do. And you gotta play YOLO Instructor. Yeah. Well, let's go be out.

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You roll from one side of the bed to the other all night long. You can't sleep. What's the matter? The blues has got you. You get up and sit on the side of your bed in the morning. You may have a sister and a brother, mother and father around, but you don't want no talk out of them. What's the matter? The blues got you. Well, you go and put your

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But I've got to go and check up on my baby. I've got to see how my baby been getting along. Now that I'm going and fighting out for our country, that'll keep Mussolini from treating my baby wrong. Mussolini got scared and cut out, didn't he? Don't you know what Hitler told President Roosevelt? So we made the fastest our plan would. Our President Roosevelt, I think you're telling a lie, brother. So we got our plan. It's built up like a squirrel. And I send my boys to check up on their baby. My boys must see how their baby been getting along. He said, if you help me win this war, gotta keep Hitler from treating your baby wrong. Now, don't you know my babies, you can't even write me. My baby can't even send no telegram. I've got to check up on my baby. I know my baby wanna know just where I am. And I've got to go and check up on my baby. I've got to see how my baby been getting along. Well, now we just got to win this war. I swear, because they don't mean my baby no harm.

0: And I've got something to tell you, baby, that I know you really, really can't do. I know you can't love me, and you want to love some other man, too. But I've got to go and check up on you, baby. I've got to see, baby, how you been getting along. Why, now, if you help me, baby, I swear I won't never do you no harm.
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Times for a Yankee sortie. She walked with the news for Fitzgibbon to see. At Beaver Dams and ambush was set. And that was as far as those Yankees would get.

artist named the Forget What Laura Had Done. Hearing the plans for Yankee Sortie, she walked with a news for Fitzgibbon to see. A beaver dams in a bush would set, and that was as far as the Yankees would get.

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2: Bonjour tout le monde, this is Golan Kazian on CKMS Radio Waterloo. 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Et au plaisir de vous jaser en français aussi. 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
6: 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I'll make North Platte sometime today. Oh,

Good evening, all Radio Waterloo listeners, and maybe people that are just tuning in randomly. Whoever you are, wherever you are, welcome. This is my show, Through the Static. 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This is CKMS Radio Waterloo, coming to you live in the CKMS studio in Kitchener, Ontario. And here in Southern Ontario, it is Wednesday, March 18th, 2026. And it is just after 9:03, which means it is time for another episode of Through the Static. And this is a show that I do every week, or try to do every week, come in on Wednesday nights, and I bring you some songs that I'm really enjoying right now, and hopefully whoever's listening, maybe I play something you know and like, maybe I play something you don't know and like, and maybe I just play something you don't like, but hopefully you like the stuff that I have to play for you tonight. I guess more or less this is kind of just stuff that I'm liking right now, maybe stuff that I have recently thought of, what have you. I usually do a little bit of yapping over top of it too. But I think I have a sneaking feeling that tonight is going to be a little bit more about the music. Sometimes I can really talk a lot, but I've got quite a long list of songs I'm wanting to play here tonight, which I'll probably need to cut down and move some to my next show. But we'll try and get as many in as possible. So I'm going to start off with a little run of songs here, kind of maybe not that different from what I usually play. I do like to try and mix it up with genres and the sounds and the time periods that I'm pulling from on this show, but I do find that generally I do kind of tend to play a lot of the same kind of genres, same kind of artists, because I do have some favorites, I'm not going to lie. But I'm going to play a little run of songs that or maybe a little bit outside of what I would normally play, because I was listening to this first song that I'm going to play for you here. I was listening to it on the way over here. And I think it's just it's a very nice song, and I think a lot of these songs are very, very nice songs that kind of remind me of being younger, being a teenager. And I think this first song is a very good song to start out my show, because I kind of like to think of this show as nighttime music, sort of after dark music, stuff that you listen to when the sun's gone down and it's maybe sometimes a little gloomy out, maybe sometimes it's a nice night out, maybe sometimes if it's the middle of the summer, the sun's just going down when I get to the studio for my show, and those days are very nice but very rare. Because right now it is the middle of March and it's been a very cold and wet and windy March. We had like one day that it was really beautiful out, and I'm very glad that I took advantage of that day. That was last week on Monday, I think. I'm very glad I took advantage of that when we had it, because it has just been very gloomy and very cold, like minus 20, minus 25 with the wind chill sometimes, and right now it's doing a whole bunch of snowing out, so it's just it's not a very nice, peaceful night, or I guess, you know, depending on who you ask, maybe it is, but I think we're kind of getting to the point in the season that we're all kind of hoping for some nicer weather. So I'm going to start you off with, I think, kind of a fitting track. It starts off sort of in a got a bit of an intro that's in kind of a minor key. It's a little bit darker, and then it kind of melts into this really nice sort of love song, this kind of love ballad. So I'm going to start you off here tonight with the classic from the 50s group The Platters. And this is their track My Prayer,
And I'm going to be playing a handful of kind of that same type of song, kind of mid to late 50s, very early 60s pop, because I think that type of music, I do enjoy it time and again. And like I said, it kind of reminds me of being in high school. So yeah, enjoy this track by The Platters. This is My Prayer, kicking off our show tonight on Through the Static.

All right, you just heard a little run of tracks to start off the show tonight. Once again, you are listening to Through the Static on 102.7 CKMS Radio Waterloo. And like I said, that was kind of a nice little retro run of kind of classic 50s pop songs, that very nice sugary pop that the 50s were pretty well known for. You heard My Prayer by The Platters, followed by A Teenager in Love by Dion and the Belmonts. And that last track you just heard was The Rays with Silhouettes. And those last two tracks were definitely ones that I was listening to a lot in high school, which I know I went to high school in like 2018, 2019 and not 1956, but you know, I do like, that's one of the things I do like about living in, I guess, the modern era that I live in, is that we have all of these, you know, recordings and movies and all of these, I guess, artifacts from these past periods of time. And even though it's like, yeah, you're not actually living in that period of time, and you know, maybe that's for the best, but you can still appreciate the art and everything that came out of that period of time. So kind of taking a little bit of a left turn here, like I said, there's going to kind of be a lot of a back and forth on this show here tonight, because I've got a lot I want to play. Not the most time in the world. You know, I only have an hour every week, so I try and play as much as I can, but if it needs to get moved to next week, then it is what it is. So like I said, kind of taking a little bit of a left turn there. I'm going to play you a much, much newer track by a much more local band and a pretty different sound. I'm going to play you a track off of the latest release by a Toronto-based kind of a grunge punk band, Kingdom of Birds. They released an album a couple weeks ago called Vermin, and I've actually been listening to it a lot lately. It's really fun. I think if you're kind of into, you know, the grunge and Riot Girl type stuff of the 90s, it reminds me a lot of that. So yeah, if you're a fan of that stuff, or if you're a fan of this next track that I'm gonna play, definitely check out the album, because I'm really a fan of it for sure. So I'm going to play you one of the tracks off of that album. It's kind of a fun, a cheeky little track, in my opinion. This is called Quake. And then I'm going to, kind of following along in that same, I guess, vein of genre, I'm going to play you a I'm going to play you a track that I've been listening to a lot lately by British, I guess, sort of punk rockers, Idols. This is I'm going to play a track off of their 2017 album, Joy as an Act of Resistance, which that one's also a pretty great listen if you are into that kind of sound. So without any further ado, I'm going to play Quake by Kingdom of Birds, followed by Idols with I'm Scum. Once again, you are listening to Through the Static. I'm your host, Jordan, and enjoy these two tracks.

You just heard Quake by Kingdom of Birds, and that track you just heard was I'm Scum by Idols off of their 2018 album Joy as an Act of Resistance. And that album is very interesting because I found out about that album. I'd heard of Idols before, but I found out about that album because one kind of, I guess, music YouTuber that I follow who has a channel named Polyphonic made a video about that album and kind of how it, I guess, sort of presents a alternative, more healthy way of viewing masculinity compared to kind of the more, I guess, closed off, stifled version that a lot of us are familiar with. And to me, that was really interesting because, I mean, I'm not a man, so to me, that was really interesting, and, like, listening to that album, it's really interesting kind of hearing that and, yeah, hearing them kind of, I guess, debunk some of those ideas of masculinity, and I think you can even hear it in that song there. So, yeah, kind of a bit of a punk grunge double shot there. Very different kind of, I guess, vibe feeling from the first couple songs I played, which are all very 50s pop love songs. And now I'm going to kind of play a couple tracks that are sort of in the middle. And I ended up for this show, because normally I play probably like 5 to 7 songs per show, but as I was kind of coming up with what I wanted to play in this show, I kind of realized that a lot of the songs are really short, like 2 minutes or so, or even less sometimes, give or take a bit. So I guess I kind of thought, you know, why don't we just try and fit in as many of them as we can, and I guess kind of hop around a bunch of genres while we're at it. So, like I said, I'm going to kind of play something in between. I'm going to play 2 tracks by American singer-songwriter and kind of alternative rock pop musician Sydney Sprague. I guess I'm kind of have a connection here to another music YouTuber I watch. I swear I get my music taste from other things, but it is interesting because you kind of get exposed to different artists you wouldn't otherwise. But this was a recommendation. I'm saying like I got this recommendation personally from him, but there's a music YouTuber called Mike the Snare that I follow very closely, and I watch all of his videos. I really like the way that he talks about and interacts with music. I think sometimes, you know, music critics, quote unquote, can be very dismissive and very judgy of music, but I like the way that, like, he engages with it. But this is an artist that he really likes, and I did not know about her before, so I'm glad that she's on my radar now. I really like her kind of brand of early to mid 2020s alternative pop rock sound that she's got going here. And I'm going to start off this next little set with a song that I think kind of really encapsulates that sort of 2021 sound in alternative music. It's got that kind of like jangly guitar. I don't know. I can't really describe it, but it's a very certain sound, and I feel like it was all over the place in alternative music, particularly in like the early 2020s, and it just makes me really nostalgic for that time. So I'm going to play you a track off of her debut 2021 album. This track is called Object Permanence. And then I'm going to play you the opening track off of her more recent 2025 release. And it is the opener off that album called As Scared As Can Be. And that one's a little more upbeat, maybe not straight ahead rock, but it'll get you moving a little bit. And then I'm going to, I guess, kind of in the spirit when I was again putting this list together of songs that I wanted to play, I thought of this track when I was kind of thinking of songs that remind me of 2021 and have that sort of specific alternative sound that was really popular in that time period.
So I'm going to play you another one of those tracks called Cutting Corners by a band called Lunar Vacation. So I know that was a lot of names and everything to throw at you, but bottom line is we're starting with Object Permanence by Sydney Sprague. So just sit back and enjoy these next few tracks.

0: Right, you just heard a nice little run of tracks, kind of in the more alternative pop rock vein. You heard two tracks by American singer-songwriter Sydney Sprague. You heard Object Permanence, followed by As Scared As Can Be. And that last track you just heard was Lunar Vacation, which... let me just say, that's a pretty great band name. Like, that's a cool band name. That's a cool artist name. And that song was Cutting.
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3: Hey there, Waterloo. I'm Andrew Shaver, host of When We Wake. Andrew, who? 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I know, I'm new here at CKMS, so thanks for having me. 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

CKMS calling, CKMS calling, on the 102.7 FM wavelength out of KW. And a hearty welcome back to Requiem for Rock with your host and humble narrator of the sociological and the musicological, Mr. Smart. Ah, dear listeners, today it is the first day of spring, and also, though not well publicized and obscure, today is actually the International Day of Happiness. Yes, international happiness in a time that, internationally speaking, doesn't have a whole lot of happiness to speak of. But on that grim and sour note, we shall not linger tonight, dear listeners. Instead, we look at the songs of happiness, happiness as muse. And it being indeed the first day of spring, I went to my garden. The garden still a shambles of dried dead leaves and debris. Ground is still slightly frozen, bleak in its way, but perhaps also a place of future promise. I observed the somber landscape, all still bereft of color, a dominating brown of crinkled leaves and dried grass, monochrome and lifeless. But then, a sudden, brilliant, inspiring flash of blue, here in my yard now, on this first spring day, after the vernal equinox, a new beginning. And it was the incoming flight of the harbingers, the bringers of hope, the feathered blue muses with their simple message. And there, on my patio doorstep, came a sweet song, a melody pure and true. The three little bluebirds were here now to teach us all the messages of happiness.

Ah, yes, the bluebirds. From time immemorial and across so many cultures. The Chinese, the native North Americans, the Europeans. A truly international symbol. The bluebird of happiness. They come to us from near and afar on this international day of happiness. One from the southern climes of South America, called the Eastern Bluebird. One from right here in our wintry backyards, the Blue Jay. And one from the west, a Western Bluebird from over the Rocky Mountains, like in this song from Ritchie Valens, who flew for but a few moments on a wintry Iowa night in 1959.

0: Ah, yeah, the great Richie Valens. The western bluebirds from over the mountain. The bird that the Navajo call the bringer of joy. And the eastern bluebird from South America. And the one from right here in our own backyard and our own hearts. All of them on our shoulder, singing a song of happiness.
1: Mr. Bluebird's on my shoulder. It's the truth. It's actual. Everything is satisfactual. Zip-a-dee-doo-dah, zip-a-dee-ay. Wonderful feeling.

Yeah, every little thing is satisfactual. So come with me and the three little bluebirds tonight, dear listeners. Now, on this first day of spring, come on, get happy.

Oh yeah, it's International Day of Happiness. The 11th annual one, actually. Declared by the United Nations General Assembly in 2013. And yes, we all know the great efficacy of such lofty UN pronouncements. Those that issue forth regularly and innocuously from that parasitical diplomatic class called the UN. The actual purpose of the declared day is the release of an annual happiness index for countries of the world. It's interesting, dear listeners, that such a basic and primal human feeling, simple in its way, is paradoxically indeed rife with statistical and philosophical pitfall. The UN declaring quite sanctimoniously that the happiness of the inhabitants of a country is the prime indicator of the true success of a nation, beyond other such raters as the GDP, life expectancy, or literacy, or health. Unsurprisingly, the nations at the bottom of the happiness index are war-torn Afghanistan and Lebanon. Finland, even in its wintry darkness, seems to always come out on top. The relative wealth of a nation seems to not be a significant factor on the nebulous UN happiness index. Rich or poor nation, it is human cohesiveness, connection, love, which are the highest indicators of that happiness goal. Ah, yes, who is to say which is a happy nation?

Ace of Base, Happy Nation. And yes, dear listeners, the measurement of happiness, a difficult concept. One the philosophers have struggled with since the earliest times. Aristotle declared eudaimonia, the pursuit of happiness, to be mankind's greatest goal. The ancient Greeks even named a happiness goddess called Euphrosyne. Note the root word euphoria that we use today to denote extreme happiness. So many of our emotional descriptors with origins in those Greek gods. But philosopher Nietzsche, he scoffed at happiness, calling it trite and contemptible, and above all, selfish. Again, that basic and best of our emotions, yet so complex. But the bluebirds on my shoulders sing in my ear, forget all that thinking, just get happy.

yeah, the great Judy Garland, Dorothy and the Wizard, the most watched film of all time. And there was a bluebird on her shoulder, somewhere over that technicolor rainbow. But ah, yes, dear listeners, there was a Witch of the West dark side of all that munchkin rainbow. The MGM studio, they shoved rubber discs in her nose to reshape it. Forced the 16-year-old Judy to take a load of happy pills every day on the set to keep her working, urns of coffee, and to start smoking a pack of cigarettes a day to keep her weight down. Lifelong happy habits, and dead at 49. The bluebirds flitter off my shoulder, and they alight on my windowsill, chirping a sweet melody. Yeah, a rainbow appears in the sky, and the clouds roll away. So here is Canada's own Wilf Carter, a rail-riding, yodeling hobo picker, and a huge influence on later country stars like Hank Williams, Hank Snow, Johnny Cash, Slim Whitman, so many more. And old Wilf, he toured with them all into his 90s. Forgotten now, even in his own native Canada, but he filled the stadium at the CNE every year for many years. Here's Wilf Carter.

Canada's own, the great Wilf Carter. No Wilf, no Hank Williams, and maybe even no rock and roll. Speaking of rock, maybe you want some by now, dear listeners. You might need that to make you happy. You might need a love to keep you happy.

Yeah, rare Rolling Stones number with Keith Richards on lead vocals. And yeah, you're listening to Requiem for Rock this here first day of spring. 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And I'm here, your humble host and narrator, Mr. Smart. 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Yeah, come along with me this first day of spring. Come with me and the three little birds. Come and have a happy day.

0: Yeah, the Edwin Hawkins Singers, Oh Happy Day. And the Three Little Bluebirds, Come Back on My Shoulder.
1: Mr. Bluebird's on my shoulder. It is the truth. It's actual. 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

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The king upon his throne, the jester at his feet, the shop girl, the actress, the woman on the street. It's a life of smiles and a life of tears. 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

0: Yeah, somewhere there's a bluebird of happiness. 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And now my backyard blooms in color. 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
1: Love and happiness.

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A Requiem favorite. And speaking of groovy songs, here's a happy 60s number that ought to make you feel happy and groovy. Though its author and singer Paul Simon states that he absolutely loathed this song.

Ah, do you remember those corny 70s cartoons that said, happiness is? How is it defined? What are the parameters? What criteria on that database filler? Perhaps it is indeed

totally subjective. For some, it's a simple spring meadow. For some, it's the dragon bliss of a needle in the arm. For some, it's all in the altruistic act. Others, in the euphoria of a greedy grab. For some, a declaration of eternal love. And for others, well, maybe like the Beatles sang,

Oh yeah, let's dance and eat some ice cream and sing a happy song. Oh yes, dear listeners, happiness, indeed subjective. Each definition unique to each person. And I don't want to give you some deep intellectual discourse. Leave that to the United Nations mandarins, spinning their yarns and their graphs, pretending the goal of each nation's government is to bring happiness to its peoples, instead of merely bringing profits to its big shots. All I know is I'm happy to be here with you every Wednesday night. It brings me joy. Happy to be together.

We ask the turtles with happy together. Yes, dear listeners, so happy to be together with you over these airwaves. It's International Day of Happiness, whatever that means. And may happiness return, or at least come, to the war-torn and the struggling. And it's the first day of spring. The colors return. We revolve and we evolve through each rolling year under that sun. And may the bluebirds come to your doorstep, to your windowsill, and to your shoulder, and bring you all the happiness that you deserve. And thanks for sharing all of that with me, your loving narrator, Mr. Smart. Good night on this happy day, and a peaceful and warm springtime to all of you.

0: with a smile on your face. 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
1: Happened on one of them zippity-doo-dah days. Now that's the kind of day when you can't open your mouth without a song jump right out of it. Zippity-doo-dah, zippity-yay. My, oh my, what a wonderful day. Plenty of sunshine in my way. Zippity-doo-dah, zippity-yay. Mr. Bluebird's on my shoulder. It's the truth. It's actual. Everything is satisfactual. Zippity-doo-dah, zippity-yay. Wonderful feeling.
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11: 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My name is Stuart Brown, and we have a treat for Rodgers and Hammerstein fans, I guess I should say all musical theater fans. I'm going to be speaking with Nicholas Brown Cassidis, who is the acting chief of the music division of the Library of Congress, and Kate Miller, a senior music reference specialist at the Library of Congress, because they are involved with a tour, with the national tour of The Sound of Music, and they have a display that is connected with that inside the vault. So we're going to be talking about that display, the tour, how everything sort of comes together with that. So welcome to the program.
12: Thank you so much. Thanks for having us.
13: Thank you.
11: So can you start off by maybe describing your positions within the Library of Congress and then how that segs into this Inside the Vault tour?
13: So I'm Kate. I'm a senior music reference specialist in the music division, and I've worked here for about 17 years at this point, and have a love of our musical theater collections, which are just stellar. And especially when it comes to Rodgers and Hammerstein, it's just hard to beat researching in the Library of Congress collections. Over my time at the library, I've developed an interest both through doing reference work with researchers and performers who come to our archive, but also just my own kind of love and interest in the topic. This sort of came to me, it was channels above me that sort of got this partnership going, but I just sort of heard at one point this is happening, and based on my own experience with the collection and my knowledge of it, I was asked, hey, do you want to get involved in this and be a specialist doing some selection and helping provide a display to the touring company when they come? And I thought, absolutely, let's do it.
12: So I'm Nick Brown-Casades. I'm the acting chief and the assistant chief of the music division here at the library. We are responsible for the library's collections in music, theater, and dance from the Western traditions. And all told, we have over 30 million items in our collection, which does not even include audio and film, which are held by our colleagues at the library's National Audiovisual Conservation Center. So our collection is really massive, and one of our strengths is the American Songbook and also American theater and musical theater in terms of our archival holdings. One of the really cool stories about where this kind of all comes from is that in the late 1930s, the music division chief at the time sent this really cheeky letter to Ira Gershwin and said to Ira, hey, you know, it's a real shame that we don't have any of your manuscripts for Porgy and Bess in the collection. Is there something you can do to help us out to correct that? And Ira sent a very favorable response. The publisher was actually still using some of the manuscripts for producing parts for licensing of the touring productions and such. So they couldn't send us all the manuscripts at that point, but they did send us one song manuscript. And then that's resulted in decades of collaboration with the Gershwin estate and the family members. And we have hundreds and hundreds of thousands of original items from George and Ira Gershwin and the effort that's gone into advancing their legacy. So that's kind of the origin of our special collecting in musical theater, though we actually have theater collections that go back to Thomas Jefferson's library, which is the kind of modern founding of the Library of Congress in 1815 after the British torched the city, which we still remind them of every time we see the diplomats. Jefferson sold his personal collection of 6,000 books to Congress to reconstitute the library. In that collection, he had, of course, dramatic texts, classic texts from the Greek works and up through more contemporary things. And he had music books as well. So really, theater has been a part of the library's collections since almost the very beginning. And while we haven't always had the kind of true national library function that we do today, from the outset, as Congress's working library, the vision was that there is no subject area that Congress will not need to refer to in order to do the work of representing the people. So the arts were kind of a part of that mandate from the outset, and copyright has a big role in why we've gotten involved in this too over the years. But we collect global culture as it influences American culture and are particularly proud of our musical theater holdings, which our most recent acquisition was the Stephen Sondheim papers in this arena, which is pretty special, and a credit to our colleague Mark Eden Horowitz, who is well known in the field as someone who has cultivated many relationships to bring these papers to the American people through the library.
14: Taking your responsibilities, how did that come together to present this collaboration with the National Tour of the Sound of Music?
12: So we've had for many years now really amazing relationships with different touring houses here in D.C., including the National Theater, Arena Stage that is doing a lot of pre-Broadway productions, as well as some of the PR firms and producers in New York, where we've extended invitations over the years to different companies, whether they're in New York or on tours or in previews, to come visit the library to see the archival material that really has helped develop American musical theater and perhaps is actually directly related to the work that they're presenting. So that's a really appealing offer to make, and folks in the theater community have really come to love the opportunity of coming to the library to see collections, to inspire their own work, inspire their character development, also to look at remounting various versions of productions that have been mounted over the year that are represented. And what has happened as a result of doing this for so many years is that we hear now from the touring companies, they say, hey, these are our dates, plug us in on your calendar for a visit. And we love doing that. We have almost every month at least one touring company or a local theater production that's coming in to visit. One of the things that has happened as a result of these relationships growing are opportunities to partner with, for example, the Hadestown Broadway Company. They came and did a run out here to celebrate Anais Mitchell's work, and Anais actually donated some things to the collection. And then example for the Sound of Music Company would initially be happy to have folks come over for a display and leave it at that and get people connected with the collections. But In this case, we had a little extra synergy going on, and the library is always open to finding ways to collaborate, especially when it helps get the story of America's cultural heritage out to the people. And the Sound of Music tour being interested in figuring out what's a way that we can collaborate more robustly than just having the cast come see a display. That kind of premise is how the conversations led to developing a display of facsimiles that could accompany the national tour and really bring these treasures that belong to all of us in the United States to the forefront of remounting this critical and pivotal work in our history.
14: Caitlin, anything you want to add to that?
13: Yeah, I was just going to say exactly that, but also it's quite rewarding for us librarians when these touring companies do come and they engage with our collections and they're surprised by what they find in our collections. They're entertained, they're inspired, and that's very fun. This opportunity with the touring cast of, or the touring company of Sound of Music provides such a exciting opportunity to bring that excitement to more people, not just the performers, but the theater goers, to kind of awaken them to what their national library has and maybe surprise them that they too can research this kind of stuff here at the library.
14: I was looking at the website, and we'll talk about that in a minute, and there's a video that has you working with members of the national tour, and you're showing Christiane Knoll the letter between Mary Martin, who starred in the original, and her very good friend, a nun, was that? Is that a
13: yes.
14: good way to describe her, who is
13: it
14: also is. a musical theater fan, and how a number of passages in the letter weave their way into parts of the production or use as the basis. And when you talked about characters or actors researching, she seemed quite moved by reading this to maybe help her develop the character as she progresses in the national mm-hmm. tour.
13: Yeah, I have to say, I have some of those materials right here with me at my desk. And that was such a fun kind of item level thing to show to Christiane Knoll. Back in 2012, 2013, I was just a couple of years into my job here and never really predicted that I would get to have musical theater as a part of my profession in such a deep way. And I remember coming across these letters from this nun, as you described, Sister Gregory was her name, in the Hammerstein Papers. And she was not just a musical theater enthusiast. She was actually a professor of theater at a college in Illinois, that Rosary College. It's now Dominican University. And she developed a friendship with Mary Martin because she saw South Pacific and was so enamored of the show and of her performance. They became quite close, lifelong friends. And she and also the creative team loved reading her letters and started corresponding with her even before the Sound of Music was a project on the table for them. So when the Sound of Music came up and they were embarking on that, they sort of knew we have to get Sister Gregory to help us with aspects of this and keeping it authentic. And we have the letter that I talk about in that video you were discussing. It's a letter from Sister Gregory to Mary Martin and Mary Martin's husband, Richard Holliday, that gets distributed to the rest of the creative team too. And it's a wonderfully rich, long letter about what they should lean into, what they should be excited about in telling the story, how excited she is for it, and just sort of her thoughts on what Maria's life would have been like. And in that letter, she writes out, "The whole purpose of life, it seems to me, is pinpointed in Maria's struggle to choose between two vocations. Like every adult human being, she must find the answer to the question, what does God want me to do with my life? How does he wish me to spend my love?" And I can remember the moment back in 2012 or so where I read the letter and the other letters that she wrote, and then looking through the lyric sheets in the folder for lyrics that are going to become Climb Every Mountain in Hammerstein's Papers, and you come across a sheet that's dated August 18th, and he has in pencil, "What does God want me to do with my life? How does he want me to spend my love?" And a little bit farther down on the page, he has a note that says chastity, 3, P2. And if you go back to that letter, you actually look at page 3, paragraph 2, Sister Gregory is indeed talking about the vow of chastity and exploring that. And I just remember kind of getting chills, like, oh my gosh, like, this is the paper he was looking at. And from that letter to this lyric sheet, and I just found it so thrilling. And Sister Gregory, her letters are fantastic. They're all digitized, actually. All of her letters from the Hammerstein collection, they're all fully downloadable on the library's website, so you can read them in full. And it's just a wonderful example of getting someone's personality injected into these really rich, meaningful letters at the same time, getting to know someone who meant a lot to the creative team and who actually finds her own words folded into some of the script and some of the lyrics. In fact, it was kind of fun because if you look at the lyric sheets for the song, The Sound of Music, there's a couple pages of an early draft, and the stage show starts with the nuns at the abbey singing a preludium number, and then there's a nun who comes and says, "Have you seen Maria? Where is Maria?" And in this very early draft from April 1959, that nun is actually called Sister Gregory, which is very sweet, a sweet little nod. I went back to, you know, they changed that ultimately, so she didn't make it to the final cut there, but it was a sweet nod.
14: Yeah. Well, when I was watching the video and you were showing the letter, and I think sometimes, at least when I think, oh, they exchange letters and niceties and it might be a page letter. This is single-spaced. I mean, there is a lot to this. This isn't just a very casual write-off. This is someone who really thought intensely about it. And I think that translates to the videos on the website and how the songs were developed. So we'll get to that in a sec. Because you were mentioning how this collaboration went beyond just come and visit, but it now became this very rich collaboration. So what were you looking for in doing this? Was it really just to expand the reach of the Library of Congress? This is the people's library, to get the word out more? Or were you looking for something else?
12: That's a great question. It's kind of twofold. On the biggest level, the library really seeks to connect with all Americans. And that's a big part of our mandate, especially since Dr. Carla Hayden became the Librarian of Congress 10 years ago and really set us up for expanding the way that the library engages with as many people as possible, welcoming folks of all ages. You don't need to be a graduate student researcher to find your story here in the library. And continuing with that mandate, we in the music division see that things like The Sound of Music are national cultural treasures beyond just something that a musical theater expert or a music scholar would want to learn more about, because it's so central to our cultural identity and how we grow up and learn about music and spend time with families and all that kind of thing. What we want to ultimately see is that people find connection with the collections and develop a relationship with the library that is meeting them where they're at. So if we inspire a high school theater student who goes to one of these touring performances and they get that light bulb moment of, oh my gosh, I didn't know that you could learn the creative process of how a work like this came to be. You know, maybe they're the next Mark Eden Horowitz, curator of musical theater at the library. Maybe they're the next Tony Award-winning Broadway show creator or designer. And what we're trying to do really, aside from that main mandate of having folks feel connected to the library, is inspire people to pursue their own creativity. And hopefully what we offer here in the collections will help them in that journey. And we see everything from, for example, we had a wonderful project years ago where the Baltimore Symphony Orchestra's Orc Kids program came to look at Leonard Bernstein manuscripts. And they ended up developing a collaborative student composition that they came to perform at the library inspired by West Side Story. And they also did this with Scott Joplin's Tree Minutia. So something like that is super meaningful to us, up to when we have Lin-Manuel Miranda here doing research in the Jonathan Larson papers to create the Tick, Tick, Boom film adaptation for Netflix. So our collections really can be a part of everyday life for a lot of people. And we also, you know, at the end of the day, want everyone in the United States and beyond to know that we're here collecting and preserving their stories and the things that are meaningful to them.
14: So let's take a step back. We've been talking about the national tour, the Library Congress. So the elevator speech that you give to people, exactly what it is with this collaboration.
12: So in collaboration with the National Tour of Sound and Music, we've created Traveling Display, which is available both as pop-up display banners and digital media assets that each local touring house can interact with in the way that works for them and their space. So the concept is that someone's coming to the show, you arrive 30 minutes before, and you have this opportunity to learn a little bit about the history of the Sound of Music through this Inside the Vault concept, and then hear the show, see it again at intermission, talk about it with the folks that you're seeing the show, and then have stuck in your brain, hey, there's something about the Library of Congress where there's more to the story about these things that we know and love. And I wanna explore that, or even just leaving with knowing that this history is collected and preserved. That's all a win for us. Not speaking on behalf of the company, but if you were to talk to them, I think they're excited by the additional dimension of enrichment that this display offers their audiences, and in particular, the young folks who are coming to see this show.
14: The pop-up or the displays are going to be in the lobby of the theaters, and is it only open when there is a production? Can someone, like when the theater's dark, is that exhibit going to be open, or is that really dependent upon the theater, how they're going to make that available to the public?
12: Yeah, it totally depends on the theater. So we would invite people to see what information the local houses are putting out, because in some cases the display might be after the ticket scanning threshold, or in other cases it might be where the box office is, and in some cases it might be split between both areas. So that's definitely a question that is best directed towards each individual touring location. And for folks that do have tickets to see the show, those ticket reminders are going to include information about how to access the display at the local house.
14: So I am a theater goer. I am going to the theater. I get in and there's a lobby full of different units, display. Can you describe what some of the key points of what I as a visitor will be able to see and access?
13: So we've created up to 6 pull-up banners, if you will, that feature a close-up look at a variety of materials that relate to specific songs for the most part. So different theaters can print as many that work in their space as possible, but you can also find these online, of course, like Nick already said. But we have prepared kind of a collection of materials that give an inside look at the process behind putting together My Favorite Things, Climb Every Mountain, Do Re Mi, So Long Farewell, The Sound of Music, of course, you need to have that, and Edelweiss. So that might include, you know, a look at music manuscripts in Richard Rodgers' hand, or full scores in the hand of Robert Russell Bennett, who orchestrated that original show. Certainly Oscar Hammerstein's handwritten lyric sheets and sketches, a little bit of correspondence, and so on, things of that nature that relate to those songs.
14: And are you encouraging people, either once they arrive or beforehand, to visit the website? Because there are 3 really great videos, not very long, I think just 3.5 minutes, from the Rodgers and Hammerstein organization, I believe, that shows the creation of 3 songs. So it's sort of fun. You have the lyrics to Edelweiss starting to appear. And when the lyrics were what Oscar Hammerstein wanted, it's sort of this nice music. And then when he's writing, the lyrics start to appear and these are not going to be one. There's sort of this dissonance in the music where you know it's like, okay, this is going to be crossed out. And it's just very interesting to see that this isn't someone, even though Oscar Hammerstein, one of the greatest lyricists in Broadway history, and he took, I mean, I know he took weeks, months to write lyrics, and it really gives you in a short span that process that he went through. Is any of that at the display, or is that more, here's how you can interact more by going to the website?
13: There's a limited amount of facsimile images of some of the items, the types of materials I described. There are QR codes on those banners that will connect you with the digitized materials, like those videos that you were just describing, content that's already digitized on the library's website that folks can access from home. And then, of course, there's beyond that, as you were just alluding to, yeah, there's just the message of empowerment that this and more awaits you at the Library of Congress, and you are welcome to come and research it here.
14: The reason that there are those six songs is that in consultation with the tour, the Rodgers and Hammerstein group, you could take those six songs, you could take six other songs, and they would be just as good.
13: A funny question that you ask. When I first started at the very beginning of this, as we were preparing material to talk about with the tour and kind of propose, we actually limited it to, I think, three songs at first. And I definitely chose My Favorite Things, Climb Every Mountain, and probably I chose Do Re Mi. And that was largely considering the amount of kind of visually captivating material that we have, or, you know, particularly interesting anecdotes that you can draw out of it. But then when I showed that, there was excitement started mounting a bit. And as you just said, The Sound of Music has so many heavy hitter songs that it's hard to choose. And so we extended it to So Long Farewell. And then we said, well, we can't do this without The Sound of Music. That's the title song. We have to do that one. And then we said, well, Edelweiss is Hammerstein's final lyric he wrote. We have to do that one. And it was hard for me to stop. I really would have loved to do 16 Going on 17, would have loved to do Maria. That's for the future.
14: And what we'll do on our podcast page, we'll have a link to the website so people can go to that. I just realized we've talked about the Library of Congress. We talked about the national tour. What's been the involvement of the Rodgers and Hammerstein organization?
13: Well, they've given their blessing and given rights for us to put all of this together and do this collaboration. Without them, we would not be able to do this, for sure. So we've gotten their approval at every step of the way.
12: We work a lot with those entities that represent the composers' estates and the creators' estates with facilitating access, respecting the copyrights, and making sure that any researchers who are using the collection are aware of what the rights and restrictions requirements are.
14: Can you pick one of the six songs and maybe a very thumbnail sketch of what you like about the process or something interesting that people would be surprised about?
13: I'll pick two songs just because I think they illustrate one point kind of interestingly. And I'll keep it brief. I can tend to go on and on, I know. But one thing to know, and this is widely known about Rodgers and Hammerstein as a partnership, when Rodgers worked with Lawrence Hart prior to his collaboration with Hammerstein, their songwriting approach was that Rodgers would write the music and then Hart would write the lyrics. When he partnered with Hammerstein, they flipped that. And for the most part, Hammerstein would write the lyrics first and then give it to Rodgers to set. So you see that kind of represented in the lyric sheets at points. And for example, in the song The Sound of Music, in the set of lyric sheets in the Hammerstein collection, you actually have a typed page with a very formed verse and chorus for The Sound of Music. And Oscar wrote by hand, "My final version before musical setting required changes." So you can actually look at what his kind of idea of the formed poem was. Of course, they would collaborate ahead of time on what they both wanted for the song. So it wasn't just sort of like a cold, do this in a vacuum and send it to you and you work magic just like that. But you get a sense of writing something, giving it to Rodgers, Rodgers turning it into the melody, and what he comes up with necessitating changes from Oscar. And you see subsequently he actually lists notes on the changes to conform to musical setting and nicely dates the sheet. But then the one exception to this in The Sound of Music is the song Edelweiss, which I mentioned was Hammerstein's final lyric that he wrote because he got stomach cancer and had surgery in September of 1959, shortly before the show opened. So he was out of commission for the rest of September. The show previewed in New Haven, and it was there that they decided that the captain needed a new song. And Theodore Bickel played guitar, and they came up with the idea to create this folk song. And so Rodgers actually wrote the tune first, because Hammerstein was not able to kind of be there for that part of the process. But he wrote a folk tune, and then the tryouts moved to Boston. and Hammerstein was able to come to Boston after he had recovered some. So if you look at the lyric sheets for Edelweiss, he actually has like a dummy lyric that he writes dummy. And you actually see him write, Edelweiss, Edelweiss, tell me, what are you strong for? But you also see notated kind of the stress marks because he already has the melody. So he knows what he's writing to. So it looks very different than the rest of his lyric sheet because the process has altered. And it's an interesting physical representation of their songwriting partnership and how it worked in different scenarios.
14: I always find it interesting when you talk about their partnership, because Hammerstein could spend weeks, months, and Richard Rodgers was notorious for just whipping out the melody. There are instances, I think, for example, I think Bally High, you know, he just penned out in like 10 minutes or, you know, something like that, which must have gotten Oscar Hammerstein not upset, but, you know, here he is struggling for so long and then get to work. And then a few days later, okay, here you go. And thinking, no, I have more work to do now because you were so fast.
13: Yeah, it is interesting. I mean, I have heard in interviews, Rodgers would point out when interviewers brought up that point, he would add, you know, but we spend months talking about the song and what the meter is going to be and what kind of construction it's going to be. So he would always point out that there was a lot more than just those 5 or 10 minutes where he, I mean, still massively impressive, but it's interesting to hear them talk out their process.
14: With this Sound of Music collaboration, do you see other collaborations in the future for other well-known or historic musicals? So for example, Nicholas, you were mentioning the Arena Stage, and they just had a very successful revival of Damn Yankees. A show like that, that has been around for many, many decades, partnering.
12: So we definitely are open to more collaborations like this. Anything that helps us share the collections with more people is a plus. Just becomes a question of finding the right collaboration with the partners who are interested. A great example of Arena Stage is basically every musical that they have right now is coming over to see us, which is great. Their Shea Joey production that's directed by Tony Goldwyn and Savion Glover, that company came over a few weeks ago. And one of the things that we did, in addition to showing them the Pal Joey manuscripts, which is the basis of their adaptation, we said to them, hey, you know, if and when this transfers to Broadway, let us know, because we'd love to have a conversation about how we can replicate this for the theater in New York. We hope to plant the seeds with these conversations, and we've had a lot of great success over the years. And I think this first of its kind with the Sound of Music tour is a really great place to start. And we hope to replicate this. And I will say one of the things that helps make this type of thing possible for us as a library is that it's a true example of resource sharing, where we have the curatorial expertise and the ability to get things digitized. And then the touring company put in a lot of marketing and creative design resources into making the assets appealing to the audiences in both the digital format and the pop-up banners. So that means that we can focus more of our time on the curatorial side and the interpretation side, and that's really ideal for us. And now we're looking at reaching potentially hundreds of thousands of people with this, as opposed to reaching 30 who might come see them on site.
14: Do you want to spend just a minute talking about the website? Because I think for visitors in person, there's a lot of information, but there's a wealth of information on this website.
12: So the most important thing is to know that loc.gov is the starting point, and you can also use your favorite search engine to type in, for example, Sound of Music, Library of Congress, and you're going to get a whole bunch of results that come back to us. But loc.gov is the main starting point. There's a great search function on that homepage, which is going to search all of our digital collections, as well as finding aids and catalog, as well as showcasing things like our blogs, where folks like Kate have written about these things, and that kind of interpretive history is going to pop up in the search results. For those who want to do a deeper dive, looking into what are called our finding aids is the next best step. For example, go on the homepage or on Google and say Richard Rodgers Library of Congress. And one of the first search results is going to be a link to the finding aid for the collection. And what a finding aid is it's basically a directory to what's held in an archival collection, organized down to the folder level. So you're going to be able to say, in this box, in this folder, are manuscripts for South Pacific, for example, or Sound of Music. And then you can make a plan to come on site to see those things. There is a fair amount of digitized material now, especially in Hammerstein, as Kate was sharing. And one important thing for folks who might not be experienced archival researchers is that when in doubt, contact us. There's a thing called Ask a Librarian, where you can send a message directly to our reference team, including Kate. If you're interested in listening to recordings or looking at videos, there's separate reference teams, but it's all the same form. There's also ways to call us or email us, and it's really, really valuable to do that, because literally, if we think about it, Library of Congress has information experts on musical theater and music and dance at the ready to help anyone with their research questions. So we know that it can be a challenge sometimes to navigate the very many layers of information data access points. So when in doubt, contact Ask a Librarian. We're in the Performing Arts Reading Room, and say, hey, I saw your thing on the National Tour of Sound of Music. I'm interested in doing some research in the Oscar Hammerstein papers. Can you point me to what's available online and explain to me what isn't available online so that I can have a sense, and then we go from there. So we are your friends. Librarians love helping people. That's why we get into this work. So folks should never feel hesitant to contact us.
14: Well, I think it's just a great collaboration. And like you said, let's say bring the Library of Congress from maybe the back burner to the front burner for a lot of people, because I think people can be intimidated. Millions of documents. How am I going to research? How am I going to find information as just a casual user? But I think especially with the Sound of Music, there's the Library of Congress website. And like I said, I'll put up on our podcast page, the Sound of Music website, the Learn More, which has these fun videos about these three songs, The Sound of Music, Edelweiss, and My Favorite Things. It says here that The Sound of Music was initially, the song was entitled My Heart Wants to Sing. And for My Favorite Things, it was just Good Things. So you get a lot of great information on the tour website in addition to the whole Library of Congress website.
12: And that's something that we love and appreciate, because as many access points to the material as possible, the better. It doesn't have to be starting or ending with our website. We're really most interested in getting the content out for folks. And what you just highlighted is, I think, one of the things that really drives us with this work is it's the collecting of the creative process and making that available so that people can be inspired by, like, oh, wow, look, these people are humans too, number one. They're not just like the gurus of all time. And looking through the dated numbered lyric sheets for My Favorite Things, where you see the words change to get us to My Favorite Things, and then you see the cross out on the folder where they changed it to My Favorite Things. It's like, it's mind-blowing. It's like everyone has to draft for the most part. And this is work for people. And even though they're the best of the best at their time in history, we can find a way to relate, especially, I think, with up-and-coming creators. It's validating to see that everyone has to go through a similar process, even if they're at the top of the field.
14: On the website, not only does it have this information we've been talking about, but it has the tour dates, because the tour is going through June of 2027. So it's going to a good chunk of the country. So the odds are it's going to be coming to a theater near you. So it's not like we're talking about this and you're wondering, well, how do I see it? Well, check the tour website. And if you've never seen The Sound of Music, it's a great musical and it has a really good cast. Nicholas and Kate, I want to thank you for sharing this. This is very exciting. As someone who loves musical theater history, likes to sort of get into the nitty gritty, and maybe after we finish, I'm going to hop onto the

0: we have a campaign that relates to theater, and I'd love Kate to just mention that before we wrap.
1: Yeah, this is a great idea to mention this. One of those campaigns, it's a large one, and it's called Sheet Music of the Musical Theater. This comes from one of our digital collections that has been online for a long time now, but it's 16,000 titles of pieces of sheet music. They're piano vocal selections from operettas and musicals between 1880 and 1922. And so people are going through and transcribing all of the text in the sheet music. It's 57% complete right now. We have 43% of the collection that needs a review. So you actually don't even need to do the transcribing at this point. You just need to review it and send those on their way to the completed file. Once that's finished, those transcriptions get uploaded back into the library's website. And the really cool thing is that all of that sheet music will then be keyword searchable. Not only will transcriptions be available, but it's keyword searchable. I actually think for this specific collection, one of the really cool things will be being able to keyword search performers who are highlighted as like this song sung by X performer. That kind of information is not necessarily captured in catalog records, so you wouldn't necessarily be able to find that. But if you're looking for sheet music that depicts certain performers, this is a cool new way in which we'll be able to keyword search that. So that's my extra nerdy layer of excitement for this transcription campaign. But the more interest we get, the more sheet music we'll hopefully be able to put onto the By the People transcription campaign website.
2: Well, I will add the links for those campaigns on the podcast page.
0: That's awesome. And it's folks can, if you have a service hours requirement, maybe you're in high school or college, you can actually get documentation from your contributions to this project. And it's easy to do. It prints out a letter and you can just send it off. And what better way to like contribute to history than help make musical theater history accessible to everyone in perpetuity?
2: That's great. Nicholas and Kate, again, I want to thank you for joining me and laying all this out. I think it's a very exciting collaboration project. Hopefully, we'll see a lot more of these popping up at national tours. So you just don't have to get to the theater and decide what you're going to have for that intermission drink or snack. You can now do something with that free time. So again, thank you for joining me.
0: Thanks so much.
1: Thank you. This was fun.
2: I have been speaking with Nicholas Brown Casitas, who is the acting chief of the music division at the Library of Congress, and Kate Miller, a senior music reference specialist. My name is Stuart Brown. You've been listening to On Broadway, the podcast of soundsofbroadway.com, your 24/7 online Broadway radio station playing the best from the musical theater stage. I'll be back again next time with another edition of On Broadway.

0: 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My name is Stuart Brown. My guest today is Amnon Kabotchnik, and we are going to be talking about his new book, Bloody Broadway, Plays of Menace, Murder, and Mystery, Volume 1. Get that, Volume 1. 1900 to 1930. Mr. Kabotchnik is a retired professor of theater who taught at a number of schools, including Stanford, Ohio State, Florida State. He received an MFA in directing from the Yale School of Drama and has written many other books. Welcome to the program.
1: Thank you.
0: You have written a number of books, and I'm going to call it Murder and Mayhem on the Theatrical Stage. Is this book a continuation of your interest?
1: Yes, it is. They also are concerned with murder, theft, kidnapping, and other such situations. And this book continues the situation also, except now I'm concentrating on those plays as they open on Broadway. So that's why we call it Bloody Broadway, because they all open on Broadway from 1900. The first one from 1900 to about 1930. The second volume will continue to 1960, and the third will continue to the end of the 1900s.
0: How did you become interested in this topic, all this mayhem and gore?
1: Well,

0: He was born in Israel 96 years ago. I'm 96. And at some point, I began to read a lot of books in Hebrew. And after that, some books by Agatha Christie, Ellery Queen, in English, began to arrive in Israel. So I started to read those, and I fell for them. I fell for them because of the strong plots, because of the surprise endings. And I began to read those and learn English, actually, through the reading of these books and seeing some American movies as well. And I began not only to read these books, but also collect them. So now I happen to have a collection of about 75,000 volumes, though my daughter says that I have more than 100,000. I have at least 75,000 books in that area alone.
1: I am afraid to ask, where are these books stored?
0: That's a good question. In my own double-decker apartment in California, I have quite a number of books arranged alphabetically, but many of those books are packed and are stored elsewhere.
1: Are you still collecting books, or have you decided
0: yes.
1: 75 or 100,000 are enough?
0: It's not enough. I can't stop myself. They just opened a Barnes & Noble store nearby, and I'm there every day, and whenever I leave the store, I have a few volumes in my hands. I can't stop it.
1: It's too bad you don't live in Connecticut, because there is a very large Barnes & Noble that is going out of business in 2 weeks.
0: Oh, really?
1: And everything is 50% off.
0: I see. The one here in Santa Monica, California, they just opened, actually, just a short time ago. And that's where I began to visit them almost daily.
1: What do you want the reader to take away from your book?
0: What I want the readers to learn about the books, many of which are very little known, about the playwrights, about the productions, about the reviews, everything that I can about these books that are very, very, very little known, actually, to have readers become acquainted with them and perhaps even cherish them and perhaps for some of them even produce them.
1: So you devoured all of these Golden Age mysteries, and then is that how you decided to go into the theater, to get your MFA, to direct other aspects of the theater?
0: I came to this country, to the U.S., with the help of an uncle to Lowell, Massachusetts, not far from Boston, and I enrolled at Boston University for a double major, actually, in journalism and theater, and I loved Boston, and everything I touched turned to gold, actually. They even cast me, even though I had my accent and so, they cast me in the title role of Hamlet at Boston University. So my first part in the English language was Hamlet. And then they suggested, go to the Yale School of Drama, continue your studies, which I did. I went to the Yale School of Drama, got my MFA degree there, after which I went to New York to get a taste of the theater in New York. My first job was as an assistant to a great director, Tyrone Guthrie, who was actually the greatest director in the world at the time. And I became, fortunately, his assistant right there at the Phoenix Theater in New York as my first job. After which I directed myself a few shows off Broadway. I was invited to Israel at the time. Then I directed three plays for the Habima National Theater. And during the summers, I directed many, many plays of different genres, musicals, dramas, comedies, thrillers, and so forth. Ended up directing more than 100 plays. And lately, the last 10, 14 years, I started to write about these plays. And that's where I started, the writing came to be. And now I have about 14 books. Let me mention some titles of the books. Sherlock Holmes on the Stage is one of the books. Courtroom Dramas on the Stage. I have 7 volumes called Blood on the Stage that begin with the early Greeks to the end of the 19th century, always analyzing the play, the plot, production elements.
1: Speaking of Sherlock Holmes, in the introduction to your book, you talk about the American actor, director, playwright, William Gillette, and his contribution with his work in adapting Holmes stories for the stage. Can you talk about him and why you see him as being an important figure?
0: William Gillette became interested in his field, in the field of crime, all sorts of crime, in spite of objection by his parents, who wanted him to do something else. But he fell into this field, and it became his lifetime situation. So at some point, he wrote some plays, acted in some, directed in some, and became the first important figure, actually, in the 19th century on Broadway. He was the very first one, and that's why I used him also in the book as well. For example, he wrote Sherlock Holmes, which he combined a number of stories by Conan Doyle, adapted them into the book, and actually got in touch with Conan Doyle, asking him permission, may I marry Holmes? And Conan Doyle answered to him rapidly, you can do with him whatever you want to do with him. You can marry him, you can kill him, do anything you want. Gillette never killed him, but he did get him a love interest in his books. And actually, Gillette at some point went to London and they met. He met Conan Doyle, and it was a great meeting between the two of them, and they remained friends forever.
1: So you're saying what Gillette started, mm-hmm. a lot of the subsequent playwrights said,
0: yes,
1: here's a winning formula. I'm going to not necessarily copy it, but it works. They put their specific spin on it to maybe further the craft of the murder mystery, whatever type of murder and mayhem on the
0: yes.
1: stage.
0: A number of playwrights follow in his footsteps and created their own spin and their own characters. If I may just mention some of them, Owen Davies was one important playwright of the time who concentrated on crime books, who claimed that he wrote about 300 plays, which is not true, but he did write about 150 of them. One of the plays that he wrote was Nellie, the Beautiful Cloak Girl, in 1906, in which the girl inherits a fortune and some bad guys begin to follow her and try to actually kill her in order to get rid of her. And they threw bombs at her, they shot her, knives. She managed, of course, to survive it and won the day. So Owen Davies was one. I directed one of his plays, The Cat and the Canary, off Broadway, and it was great fun. The Cat and the Canary begins with the reading of a will by a lawyer, and that lawyer, by the end of Act One, is killed, and the girl who wins the estate, he's being hounded now by a number of people. So this was the kind of plot that the melodramatist utilized at the time. So Owen Davies was one of them. George M. Cohan was one of them, the famous musical man. He wrote some of those as well. Eugene O'Neill, in his Desire Under the Elms, which is about an old man who marries a young, beautiful woman, but she falls in love with the old man's son. She gets a baby, and the husband thinks that the baby is his, and the son does not like the situation, so she ends up suffocating her own baby with a pillow.
1: What were some of the other general plot lines of the shows that you cover in the book?
0: From Spain came The Passion Flower by Jacinto Benavente, which was done on Broadway in 1913. I read the play, liked it, and chose it as my thesis production at Yale. And it's about a husband who falls in love with his stepdaughter. And at some point, he sends his assistant to kill the man who is engaged to the daughter. So they kill the man, he shoots the mother as well, and is being taken to prison. And when I chose the play to do it as my thesis production at Yale, I added a garden. So it was a two-sums situation because I was concerned about shooting from a rifle on a small stage to shoot and kill. It didn't appeal to me. So I added the room. So now I had the space. So when he shoots the woman, there's enough space to believe in it.
1: I'm thinking of all these plays that are in this book. and obviously a lot of productions. But I'm looking at the theater, I don't know, the last 20, 30 years, primarily on Broadway, off-Broadway, you don't really have many of these type of shows. So did they just go out of favor, or just audiences became more sophisticated and they just didn't want all this melodramatic stuff?
0: Yeah. From the 1980s on, very few plays of this kind came to Broadway. Perhaps the taste of the audience changed. The writers thought that perhaps it's a little bit below them. I'm hoping that in some way my books in this field convince someone, will interest someone to go back to this and actually begin to bring those plays back to the stage. I'm really hoping, because at this stage there is very little of this on Broadway from this material.
1: Look at two of the longest running plays in Broadway history, Sleuth, Death Trap. Both great entertaining shows, and they ran for well over 1,000 performances. So I don't know why a playwright might not look at that and say, those were successes. Why shouldn't I now try and do one of my own?
0: It's a good point. However, the fact is that from about the 1980s on, very little of this field came to New York, especially to Broadway. While in London, as you know, The Mousetrap is playing from 1952 all the way to today and still continues. And I saw it actually in London as well. Everybody sees it in London. Everybody goes to see it and so forth. Now they are talking about bringing The Mousetrap to the U.S. I directed it, by the way, in a Summerstock situation years ago in New Hampshire.
1: They've done a number of regional productions of The Mousetrap. I read last year that it was coming to Broadway, but haven't heard anything since.
0: Correct.
1: Yeah. There's also been an adaptation of Agatha Christie's Murder on the Orient Express that has played well.
0: There are 15, 16 plays that she wrote, either from her own novels or original. 15, 16, and they're all going to be part of my next book, by the way. Relate the information about all of them, the plot, the production, and so forth.
1: All right, so we'll have to, I won't talk about Agatha Christie. We'll wait till the next book, and then I'll ask all those type of
0: okay.
1: questions. What were some of the tricks, let's say, tricks of the trade that playwrights use? You mentioned that one show, bombing, shooting, stabbing.
0: Yeah. Plays, by the way, they have strong plots. The story itself usually is strong. Then those plays are, they always deal in matters of life and death. Somebody is killed. This is interesting always by itself, life and death. And then you have surprise endings. What you expect doesn't happen, and what you don't expect does happen toward the end. I remember when I initially read these plays, I always wanted to compete with the writers, but this is part of the fun of these plays.
1: The book starts at 1900, ends at 1930. Did you find any type of shift from the early part of the 1900s towards the end of, let's say, the 1920s till we get to 1930, or were all the plays very similar?
0: Very similar in terms of technique, in terms of a start introducing the characters, a murder occurs, or a theft, or a kidnapping. Usually a murder will occur. Then there is an investigation, and eventually, at some point toward the end, you have the surprise ending. Mostly a surprise ending of the identity of the killer. They are very similar in that sense, in that technique. And maybe that's why they stopped at some point. They became a little bit too similar.
1: What about the detectives that cover the span of your book from 1900 to 1930? Who were the people that were investigating these types of crimes? Was it just the detective in charge, or was there some type of Sherlock Holmesian character that had all these skills in investigating?
0: That's a good question. Both. The amateur detective played a big part in many, many, many of these plays, the amateur detective. But there were some in which the professional policeman also took part, and he was the one. But the amateurs were the majority, actually, in those early plays.
1: Do you think any of these plays could be revived today?
0: Absolutely. I really feel it's a missed opportunity. in New York, for example, of not bringing them back. I think many of them deserve, they're a good place, some of them are literally a good place. The one that I directed, The Cat and the Canary, it had a long run. I used to listen from the hallway, the reaction from the audience, and I loved it. They would laugh or they would scream. I was in the hallway and I loved every minute of it. And I don't see why this cannot come back.
1: Amnon, I want to thank you for coming on today's program and sharing this book with us as someone who loves a murder mystery. I think I've seen probably from like 1975 onward, every Sherlock Holmes play that has been on Broadway. Mentioned Death Trap, Sleuth, yes. Two of my all-time yes. favorites. So I really yeah. enjoyed reading this book. And I think for listeners that are interested in the topic that probably don't know anything about this period. So it's a great book to pick up and read. And can you talk a little bit more about the structure before we end? I didn't really give you a chance to talk about that. But so how is the book organized?
0: A synopsis of the plot, production elements, reviews, if the play was made into a movie, or in some cases even to an opera. So it's a complete entity, I think, for anybody interested in this field.
1: And we will have you on when Volume 2 comes out. Again, I want to thank Amnon Kabachnik for talking about his book, Bloody Broadway, Plays of Menace, Murder, and Mystery, Volume 1, 1900 to 1930. My name is Stuart Brown. You've been listening to On Broadway, the podcast of soundsofbroadway.com. Thank you for joining me. I hope you'll join me again next time for another edition of On Broadway. There's no business like show,
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0: My name is Peggy Weber, and my friends and I are thrilled to be back making glorious music featuring heartfelt folk, blues, gospel harmonies, classic sing-alongs, and soulful acoustic performances. This unforgettable evening of music will raise funds for the children of Gaza. Although the destruction of Gaza is not in the news now, the children of Gaza still live in rubble and tents and are in greater need of emergency aid than ever. A night of inspiring music to bring people together and make a difference for Gaza's children. Donations are tax deductible through the Mennonite Central Committee. And this is my special invite to you for Thursday, June 25th, 7 p.m. at St. Jacob's Mennonite Church, 1310 King Street North in St. Jacob's. Admission is free, and I will be looking for you.
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Hi, and welcome back to 81, 82, 83, 84. I'm Lee Gregory, bringing you an hour of retro alternative music every Saturday night at 10 p.m. And there's also an encore replay on Wednesday nights at 11, and you can stream any episode and find playlists by going to our webpage, radiowaterloo.ca/81828384. I've been real busy this week preparing for the solar eclipse that will pass directly over my home down here in Texas on Monday, although the weather forecast is not very good at the moment. Hopefully we'll get a glimpse. Anyway, I decided to go with a rerun this week. This one originally aired on New Year's Eve 2022, so if you hear any seasonal references that seem out of place, that's why. This show starts off with some easier and maybe more familiar stuff, but if you like the edgier, deeper cuts, just stick with it. We'll get there. And we'll start off with this one by Aztec Camera. 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

Okay, that was Concrete Jungle by The Specials. And before that, dating back to 1979, that was Outdoor Miner from Wire. And we went back another couple of years to hear Slow Down from The Jam. The Smiths with Heaven Knows I'm Miserable. Now, actually, I think Morrissey is miserable pretty much all the time. And maybe he asks himself, what have I done to deserve this? That, of course, was the Pet Shop Boys. And Aztec Camera got things started with Walk Out to Winter. And now let's sharpen the edges a bit now, shall we? Starting with Fergal Sharkey and the Undertones with, ironically, Family Entertainment. 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

That was the Dead Boys from the album Young, Loud, and Snotty. And that was All This and More. And whenever I think of the Dead Boys, I remember a guy from our dorm in North 2 named Gord. Don't remember his last name. Architecture student, studied his ass off, but when he made a rare appearance, it was all punk all the time. I really loved that guy. Some thrash metal before that. That was Wargasm by L7. The Saints gave us I'm Stranded. A newcomer to the show before that, a band called Girls at Our Best! ! With Getting Nowhere Fast. I like that one. And the Undertones at the top with some Family Entertainment. Now let's go west, young men and women, to LA. This is X, and you're listening to 81, 82, 83, 84 on CKMS FM 102.7, Radio Waterloo.

So you may have recognized the vocals on that last one. That was the immortal Joe Strummer after he left The Clash with Coma Girl. And before that, the French band Indochine with Canary Bay. It looks like canary, but I guess that's the French pronunciation. And before that, a track from 1992, but it felt like it fit, so I went with it. That was PJ Harvey with Sheila Nagig. Stargazer from Susie and the Banshees. And Soul Kitchen from X at the start of that set. Just time for one more. This is a personal favorite that's been on my list for some time now, but it never seemed to fit with any other stuff, so I thought this week I'd save it for last. From their third album, released in November of 1973, this is Roxy Music with Mother of Pearl. Thanks for listening, and we'll see you next week. All the gangs.

0: Hey, this is Adam from Floyce Alley. 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
1: Listen to Scream Therapy, a show about the link between punk rock and mental health, hosted by me, Jason Schurz. I've been part of the music scene for more than 30 years. I was diagnosed with bipolar disorder, and my whole life was thrown sideways. 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

Welcome to Earshot 20. My name is DJ Darko, aka the LeVar Burton of music. This is the show where we count down the top 20 albums in Canada according to the National Top 50. 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Earshot is a national report by the NCRA, and you can have your say on how this chart is crafted by requesting songs from local community and campus radio DJs, or better yet, have your voice heard by volunteering with the station you are listening to. 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This is CIVL 101.7 FM and 92.3. Yes, yes. Welcome to the world's greatest musical countdown show. As always, thank you for sharing this time, moment, and experience with me. I appreciate you and I love you right at the top of the show. Tall glass of water sitting pretty in the baba for the duration of the show as well. Sipping on what is left of my coffee as well, so we'll be finishing that before the end of the show. A brand new episode of Earshot 20. Let's not even waste any more time. You already know what we got. We got four bonus tracks, new music from Patrick Watson, new music from Yeba, new music from Danny Black, and new music from Nicki McKenzie. Now let's take care of the housekeeping and talk about the albums that dropped out of the top 20 so we can make room for some new friends to join us in the countdown this week. We got a long list this week. At 20 last week, 27 this week, The New Pornographers with The Former Sight Of. At 10 last week and 30 this week, Sun Glaciers with Spiritual Content. At 11 last week and 31 this week, Aura Kogan with Hard Hearted Woman. At 17 last week and 37 this week, Pink Snail with This Mess Is More Blessed With You In It. At 19 last week and 44 this week, Status Non-Status with Big Changes. And at 16 last week and 45 this week, Boy Golden with Best of Our Possible Lives. Also, I have an artist of the week, but you already knew that, and a number one album. But all that and more, only if you keep it locked right here on Earshot 20. As I said, let's not waste any more time. Let's get right into it, okay? Kicking things off at number 20 and 19 this week. At number 20, Les Louanges, dropping down from 14 last week. And off of Alouette, we're going to get into Correct, aka Correct. And then at number 19 from Jordy Gordon, moving up from 24 last week, off of River Round, we're going to get into River House. River Round, River House, is the house on the River Round? Question mark. First question of the day, no. Just a thought that I'm having and that I'm sharing with you. Be sure to keep it locked right here on Earshot 20 as we're broadcasting stations across Canada.

are blessed enough to have some sort of getaway house, some sort of summer home, and you have a river by it, please play River House off of A River Round by Gordy Gordon. By Gordy Gordon. Okay, coming in at number 19 this week, moving up from 24 last week, and kicking things off, what in the Michael Jackson? Les Louanges at number 20, dropping out from 14 last week, off of Alouette with Correct. Come on, that was a groovy little number. And as we continue with the music on this week's edition of Earshot 20, it is time for the first bonus track, and it comes from the mad scientist himself, Patrick Watson, off of Uh-Oh. Did y'all grow up on YTV? Do you remember the show Uh-Oh with the slime, and it was like a game show for kids? Shout out to the host of that show. There was a video I saw recently of him. He's looking good. He's looking healthy. Still got the chops, which we love. Made my heart feel nice and warm. If you don't know about Uh-Oh, I don't know if it's something that you can go back and watch now. I don't know if it still holds up that like that, but if you don't know about it, be sure to go check it out. That's where the slime for the Nickelodeon Award started. It was on Uh-Oh. Don't quote me on that, but shout out to Uh-Oh. Also the name of the Patrick Watson album. Name of the track you're going to hear, House on Fire. Be sure to keep it locked right here. It's Earshot 20.

control the ear. If you're interested in knowing who the angelic voice is accompanying Mr. Watson, it is Martha Wainwright. That is a beautiful piece of music right there. House on Fire, the first bonus track on this week's edition of Earshot 20 from Mr. Patrick Watson off of the latest project, Uh-Oh. As we continue moving up the countdown, let's hit you with another back-to-back because why not? Something Real from 64 Funny Cars off of the latest project, Happy Go Lucky. And then following that, the Sylvia Platters, Will Tomorrow Be Enough? The EP with Time Takes Its Time. And it sure does. Be sure to keep it locked right here. It's Earshot 20.

Time takes its time from the Sylvia Platters off of the EP Will Tomorrow Be Enough? Perfectly segueing from Something Real. 64 Funny Cars off of the latest project, Happy Go Lucky. And if there's anything that I will implore you to take your time with, it is dancing this summer. I told y'all that I was going to the Jada G show, and let me tell you, change of shirt was had. The towel was used appropriately. It's not even actually a towel. I think a towel would be too obnoxious in a way if I'm bringing like a little hand towel. So the towel was not used, but I use a bandana and it works great. You know, stylish, but then also it's like a handkerchief. You know when you have the little pocket square, right? Is that what the pocket square is for? Is it meant to be like, I don't think you blow your nose in it, because that's crazy. Now you're going to put it back in your shirt pocket? No, but use it to wipe the sweat, you know, and then you put it back. So I use a bandana, and I was using the bandana, and I'm telling you, the next day, my legs were sore, okay? We danced for at least, what, like 2 hours? Almost. An hour and a half, 2 hours? No, like 2 hours for sure. I mean, we were there late night. So, time takes its time, and take time this summer to dance, okay? I'm going to say it all summer because it's a perfect time. Let's get out there. Let's build community. Let's dance with each other, okay? It's a beautiful thing. It's a beautiful experience, and I want you to have beautiful experiences this summer and for the rest of your life, honestly. Wishing that for you. Let's continue with the music. We're going to get into the hip-hop laureate himself. He's back on the countdown. Cadence Weapon making a debut at number 16 this week. And off of Forager, we're going to get into the track Step Out. Step out, break out, dance. just dance, okay? Just dance. And then following Cadence Weapon, we're going to get into Tanya Taguk, I do believe is the order we have. Yeah, and then there'll be a bonus track after Tanya. But after Step Out from Cadence Weapon, we're going to get into Sup With Gigi, the latest project from Tanya Taguk with the track Black Boot. Be sure to keep it locked right here. It's Earshot 20. This beat feels dancey. Be sure to dance.

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I don't know. If you've never been to a forest rave, I do implore you also this summer to find a forest rave. I don't know how you I don't know how you go about finding one, but you know, I've been blessed to be able to attend one, and it's great. Maybe just come hang out with me. You can come hang out with me. We'll stumble up on a forest rave. It'll be great. And maybe the DJ will play some Tanya Tagok. I'll go up to him and be like, yo, there's this artist. Okay. I think it'd be perfect in the setting. We play some Tanya Tagok. Crowd goes crazy. All right. Both two tracks back to back that

shout out to Drake for pushing her out to more people, getting her more well known. But for the people who really love Yaba, who have been here since Evergreen, like me, okay, this project, Gene, amazing, okay, impeccable. I was on a drive the other day, and I'm just singing this thing word for word. Yaba and Elmine are two artists that I cannot sing like in any way, shape, or form, but I love trying to sing along to their lyrics because it makes me feel like I'm a great singer. All right, so this track, 7 Years in particular, I loved it when on the first few listens, and then I started putting it on repeat, and I was like, wow, this is such a beautiful song, and I want to share it with you today. Okay, 7 Years from Yaba off the project Gene, the latest bonus track on this week's edition of Earshot 20.

Beautiful music, perfume for your life. 7 years, Yeba, from the album Genie, the latest bonus track on this week's edition of Earshot 20. No one knows the cost of remembering yourself

bar. Okay? A bar, if you will. And as we continue moving up the countdown, let's hit you with another back-to-back. Charlotte Cornfield dropping down from 3 last week to reach the number 14 spot. Hurts Like Hell is the name of the latest project. We're going to get into Kitchen, which I feel like is a place where I reside. If I'm ever at a little function, a little get-together, okay, I'm in the kitchen. One, because we love to eat, okay? Big backs unite everywhere across the world. Two, I feel like conversations in the kitchen, they just hit somehow. I've mentioned it before too, but if you have a little middle island thing going on, conversations around the middle island, they hit like something else. I don't know how to explain it. I don't know what it is about the vibe in the kitchen, but you can find me there. If you ever see me at a function, most likely be in the kitchen. Bag of chips in hand, for sure. And then following Kitchen from Charlotte Cornfield, we're going to get into A Broken Social Scene, dropping down from 4 to number 13 this week. And off of Remember the Humans, we're going to get into the track Only the Good I Keep. Two tracks to keep the vibes going here on the latest and greatest edition of Earshot 20. Be sure to keep it locked as we're broadcasting the stations across Canada.

Let's get into one more. I've only been hearing good things about this new Aldous Harding album. So we're going to get into I Ate the Most. Again, another track from my big backs out there. Let's go. Name of the project is Train on the Island. Be sure to keep it locked right here. It's Earshot 20.

not afraid, like you're not gay. And you're not old, like I'm on the spectrum. Every day you look up in my body.

don't know if I've heard Ann Aldis Harding song before, but I Hate the Most, Train on the Island. I love the tone of her voice. This thing got like a 9 out of 10. This thing, I've only, like I said, I mentioned earlier before we played the song, I've only heard good things about this project, and I'm going to have to do my due diligence and get all up in it, live with it. You know what I'm saying? At number 12, Aldis Harding, moving up from 37 last week, Train on the Island is the name of the project. I was going to play the title track, but we're going to start from the top and just go through because we've been hearing good things about it, so we got to get into it. Be sure to check out the Spill Tab Darko interview. CRRN everywhere you listen to podcasts. More interviews on the way. CRRN on IG in case you want some short form content. And be sure to keep it locked right here on Earshot 20. We got the artist of the week coming up next. We got the top 10. We got more bonus tracks. The top 5, top 5, top 5. And of course, the number 1 album on this week's edition of Earshot 20, the world's greatest musical countdown show. Be sure to keep it locked.

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5: This week's episode of Earshot 20 contains profanity, and this is your disclaimer. This is a show where we count down the top 20 albums in Canada according to the National Top 50. 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Earshot is a national report by the NCRA, and you can have your say on how the chart is crafted by requesting songs from your local community and campus radio DJs, or better yet, have your voice heard by volunteering with the station you are listening to. 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Again, I go by DJ Darko, aka the LeVar Burton of music, and surprise, surprise, I slipped in a brand new bonus track. I just threw it in there because I've recently been checking on this new album by Sun Little, and oh my goodness, you know me, man. I'm a funky guy. Okay, when I hear the funk, when I hear a nice groove, I'm locked in forever. Okay, and one thing about Sun Little, he's gonna create the funk, he's gonna create the groove that I need for my life. The name of that track was Bottomless. Okay, the name of the brand new project is City Folk from Sun Little. I was going to play it later on in the show, but I was like, you know what? Nah, we got time. Let's play it right now. That's exactly what we did. And now, as we continue moving up the countdown, the artist of the week, Hiroki Tanaka, coming in at number 11 this week, moving up from 13 last week off of Isan. We're going to get into the track Tomogaki, but first a little write-up. As Hiroki is the artist of the week. Tanaka's new project is called Isan, meaning inheritance in Japanese. Tanaka wrote each song based on the corresponding obscure hymn composed by Japanese Christmas in the early 20th century. Tanaka says, in order to explore my complex heritage as a descendant of Christian missionaries, I felt compelled to write songs that took the melodic, harmonic, and thematic material from hymns in a Japanese hymn book I inherited from my grandparents. As an atheist, I wanted to explore biblical themes from a more scholarly and secular perspective. Just like how Michael based In the Skin of a Lion off of the Epic of Gilgamesh, I researched the hymns, proverbs, and passages in the Bible and used that as a launch pad for my own songwriting. The result is an 11-track LP that explores notions of cultural identity, the effects of religious thought on Western society, and attempts to answer the question of what can we do with what we inherit, all while traversing various genres such as synth pop, garage rock, ambient, drone, and psych folk. Let's get into another quote here. I wanted to use these songs to explore all the unconscious beliefs that I had inherited through my religious and multicultural upbringing. I would argue that the ideology of Christianity is woven into the language and systems of Western society, and I believe we cannot unbind ourselves from these structures without engaging with them consciously first. I also feel that my Japanese-Canadian identity contributed to my outsider identity and feeling that I don't belong in any particular space. With Isan, I am trying to create a world of my own. Well, Mr. Hiroki Tanaka, let's get into the track Tomogaki off of Isan, the artist of the week, Hiroki Tanaka. Be sure to keep it locked right here. It's Earshot 20.

Thank you, Hiroki. The artist of the week, Hiroki Tanaka, with Tomogaki off of Isan. Let's get into another bonus track right before the top 10 of this week's edition of Earshot 20. Don't Let Me Down, Danny Black off of Against My Better Judgment. Be sure to keep it locked. It's Earshot 20.

Okay, Danny Black. Shout out to Cam the Man, volunteer over at CIVL, who's been playing Danny Black's music since the release of that project. Against my better judgment, I was not aware with your game, Miss Danny Black. Don't Let Me Down is the name of the latest bonus track on this week's edition of Earshot 20. Now it is that time in the show where I should do my due diligence and recap the past 10 tracks you would have heard if you're listening from the beginning of the show. But first, they sip from the baba. Okay, at number 20, dropping down from 14 last week, Les Louanges, and off of Alouette, we had Correct. At 19, Jordy Gordon. Moving up from 24 last week, off of River Round, we had River House. Making a debut at number 18, 64 Funny Cars with Happy Go Lucky and the track Something Real. The Sylvia Platters move up from 46 to 17, and with their EP, Will Tomorrow Be Enough, we had the track Time Takes Its Time. Making a debut at number 16, The Sweet Cadence Weapon, and off of Forager, we had Step Out. Tanya Tagat comes in at number 15, dropping out from 12 last week, and off of Sapujiji, we had Black Boot. Charlotte Cornfield drops down from 3 to 14, and off of Hurts Like Hell, we had Kitchen. Broken Social Scene at number 13, dropping out from 4 last week. Off of Remember the Humans, we had Only the Good I Keep, which is a great song title and a better song. Aldous Harding at number 12, moving up from 37 last week. Train on the Island with I Ate the Most. Again, shout out to all my big bags everywhere. Hiroki Tanaka, the artist of the week, comes in at number 11, moving up from 13 last week. And off of Isan, we had Tomogaki. Now that we have officially reached the top 10 on this week's edition of Earshot 20. Kicking off the top 10, dropping down from 8 last week, Atsuko Chiba, and off of the self-titled project, we're going to get into the track Pretense and Why Not, hit you with a back-to-back. At number 9, dropping down from 2 last week, Cootie Catcher, and off of Something We All Got, we have the track Stick Figure. Y'all remember playing those stick figure games on Miniclip, like Stick Figure Ninja and all that stuff? If you're too young to remember that, please go to miniclip.com. I don't know if it still exists. If it does, be sure to go play some stick figure games, because that's like all we did in grade 8 in the computer lab, because we had Mr. Smolland in grade 8 and his class. He was a librarian, but he also taught English, and it was in the computer lab, so we would always sneak off to go play miniclip games. Shout out to that, the good old days. Be sure to keep it locked right here. It's Earshot 20.

Look, I've been doing the show for a few years now, and that has to single-handedly have been the greatest song transition from one song to the next that we have ever experienced on this show. To go from Pretense, Atsuko Chiba from the self-titled project, right into Stick Figure by Cootie Catcher by Something We All Got, and the fact that we both got to experience that in real time together, that's a beautiful moment right there. And that's exactly why we do this show. And as we continue moving up the countdown to reach the number one album, coming in at number 8, moving up from 15 last week, I was talking about Perfume for Your Life earlier in the show, but Flore Laurentienne with Volume 3, we're going to get into the opener, Fleur, because just like a flower, it's beautiful music, guaranteed. I don't even have to listen to this track, and I know this is going to be a beautiful piece of music. And following Flore, we're going to get into Metric at number 7, moving up from 26 last week, off of Romanticize the Dive. Okay, also Romanticize Your Life, 2026, the rest of 2026, let's go. The name of that track is Time is a Bomb. Two tracks keep the vibes going here on the latest and greatest edition of Earshot 20. Be sure to keep it locked as we're broadcasting the stations across Canada.

Yo, Metric, what's the writing room like? Because y'all just, from time, I've just been making music that just feel, it's like nostalgic, but it's also new and modern, but it feels like 2005 and everything's going to be okay. Okay, time is a bomb. Metric, okay? Romanticize the Dive is the name of the project. That's a banger, bro. That's a banger right there. Stamp of approval from the LaVar brand of music, I think so. Metric is coming in at number 7 this week, moving up from 26 last week. And before that, I told y'all were about to experience a beautiful piece of music. Flore Laurentienne. Volume 3 is the name of the project, with Flair at number 8, moving up from 15 last week. As we continue, moving up the countdown, coming in at number 6, moving up from 9 last week, Population 2, and off of Gimmicks. We're going to get into the track Cha-Cha Le Mouillé, and then following that, we're going to get into the final bonus track from Nicki McKenzie with Lost and Found off the latest project, Morals, and then we'll have officially entered the top 5 on this week's edition of Earshot 20.

0: My music tastes are quite simple. You know, I'm a simple man. Female vocals and a vocoder. Lost and Found, Nicki McKenzie. Latest project is Morals, the final bonus track on this week's edition of Earshot 20. Now that we have officially reached the top five on this week's edition of Earshot 20, coming in at number five and remaining ever so cozy, Beatrice Dear, and off of Inuit Legend, we're going to get into Caterpillar. And then following that at number four, moving up from six last week from Cola, off of Cost of Living Adjustment, we're going to get into Forced Position. A few more tracks right before the number one album on the latest and greatest edition of Earshot 20. Be sure to keep it locked.
1: Five.

0: forced position from COLA off of cost of living adjustment. COLA is coming in at number four this week. Coming in at number three, moving up from seven last week. Arlo Parks off of Ambiguous Desire. Name of the track we're going to get into is Jetta. What's up with all the girlies owning a Jetta? You probably know a girl right now that is driving a Jetta. What's up with that? Let me know. Let me know, because the girlies always be driving Jettas. Okay? Something about that German engineering. I just love it so much. Be sure to keep it locked right here. It's here. Shot 20.
1: Three.

You hear what I'm saying about the girlies and the Jetta? Arlo even put it in the end of the track. I'm telling you, if you own a Jetta and you're not bumping that this summer, are you even living life to the fullest? Now, as we've reached the end of another amazing edition of Earshot 20, we're going to hit you with number two and number one to end off the show. At number two, I'm not saying that I influenced the charts, but if I did, because last week I played Slow Leaves, don't fret, okay? And now Slow Leaves is making the jump up from 40 to 2. Okay, the name of the project is The Ruins of Things Unfinished. Name of the track you're going to hear is Don't Give a Damn. Okay, and then at number one, your number one album, again, remaining ever so cozy atop of the proverbial charts, The Weirdos from Quebec. Engin de Poitrine Volume 2 is the name of the project. I've been loving this project. I'm excited to go see them later in August, I do believe. The name of this track is Utzip, UTZP. You tell me what that says. I don't know. Utzip, maybe. I don't know. I've been saying, last week we had Fabianc, the weird album titles, The Weirdos from Quebec, okay? These are the last two tracks. Be sure to tune in next week to find out if Engin de Poitrine can maintain top of the chart supremacy, or if we shall have a brand new number one. We're going to get into track two, or number two on the countdown, Slow Leaves, with Don't Give a Damn, and then Utzip from Engin de Poitrine. Be kind to one another. Don't forget to drink more water. And as my good friend Hubbo says, trust the process. Peace. 2.

quits, I don't give a damn. 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I'm saving myself a lot of distress, I don't

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1: 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Because you're...

That's right, boys and girls, it's Radio Nowhere time again, and I'm the producer and your host, Dr. Don. I'm trying something new today. I'm recording this show from the Radio Nowhere studios, 6 floors above a very busy street with lots of sometimes very loud traffic. And I overlook a very busy Great Lakes waterway with large lake freighters that sometimes have to blast their horns at the guys fishing in their little boats. I usually close the windows and use a little magic to suppress the noise, but it's a beautiful day, so let's leave the window open and see what happens. Okay, let's get started. Last week I played a track by Traffic, and I got a response, so I'm kicking things off this week with another Traffic tune. Talk to you in 30.

After Light Up or Leave Me Alone from Traffic, I played The End of All Rivers by Bruce Cockburn from his live Slice of Life album. Having seen Bruce in the concert a couple of times, I have to say he's one of the most polished and professional singer-songwriters you'll ever encounter. Highly recommend you catch a show. After Bruce, another performer I've had the pleasure to see in my first ever blues festival in Ottawa, Canada many years ago, I played Seven Desires from Coco Montoya. Next, Security from the great Otis Redding, followed by Have a Heart by Bonnie Raitt. Then back to 1946 for some Jump Blues from T-Bone Walker with Come Back to Me Baby Blues. And I close the set with one from Eric Clapton from his 461 Ocean Boulevard, Mainline, Florida. Who knows what time it is? That's right, it's cover story time. I've had a request for some Linda Ronstadt, and I know superfan Peter loves Warren Zevon, so I combined the two requests. Poor, Poor, Pitiful Me was written and released by Zevon in 1976. In the wiki page, it says that, in keeping with his sardonic lyrical style, the song's verses deal with a suicide attempt, domestic abuse, and a brush with sadomasochism. Sounds about right. But I'm going to lead with Linda Ronstadt's version that was released a couple of years later. Both versions are rockin'. Linda's Peter Asher-produced take has cowbell and drum effects, popular in the 70s. Warren's is just as rockin', but a more slimmed-down, less-produced version that shows the effect of Jackson Browne's hands on the board. Take a listen.

Just a minute and a half left to tell you about the second set. After the cover story, I played Grim by the Blue Stones, followed by one from a band that was big in Toronto when I lived there in the 80s, but I don't know if they broke into any other markets. Platinum Blonde with Not in Love. Then a band that superfan Kate turned me on to, Hermanos Gutierrez with Canto Andino, followed by Motion Time by the Sanko Loop, and finally, just in case you were falling asleep, I closed the show with I Wanna Be Sedated by the Ramones. That's another Radio Nowhere show in the can. For all the Radio Nowhere staff, this is Dr. Don saying keep on rocking till I see you next week. Peace.

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1: 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I've been part of the music scene for more than 30 years. I was diagnosed with bipolar disorder, and my whole life was thrown sideways. 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
1: 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Thank you so much.
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15: Welcome to this episode of Earshot Daily. I'm your host, Dan Politano. I'm going to kick things off with a band from my hometown in Victoria, BC called Low Winter Sun. The song is called Perpetual Motion.

That was Dave Blinkney with Restitution. The Paddleboy is a Canadian EDM producer whose music seeks to forge a deep connection with listeners. He's released multiple singles, garnering tens of thousands of streams and establishing himself as a rising force in EDM. The song is called Morning Coffee.

0: Thank you so much for tuning into this edition of Earshot Daily. I'm your host, Dan Politano, and that last song was mine called Let It Go, released in 2019. 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A.N. is a pop rock musician, recording artist, singer-songwriter, teacher, and guitarist, and multidisciplinary writer based in Calgary, Alberta on Treaty 7. This song is called Imposter Syndrome, Alberta Mix.
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That was Falling by Cupid's Heart. They have seen airplay on multiple college radio stations across Canada as well as nationally on CBC. They have embarked on several tours across Canada, steadily gaining attention for their captivating and energizing performances and positive attitude. This act leaves audiences talking long after the music fades. I got time for one more song. This is King of Techno Scene by Elephant Way.

0: Thank you so much for tuning into this edition of Earshot Daily. 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
11: Ladies and gentlemen, be back. 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

Yeah, yeah, the Wax Jungle right here on 102.7 CKMS FM Radio Waterloo. I'm your boy DJ Carmelo, and I'm taking you right to 8 o'clock. Then the Regime Radio comes on, I think. Been for a while. Enjoy it. 519. Don't forget Street Hop at 10.

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1: The MC
0: is necessary.
1: Progress
0: is necessary.
1: Life
0: is necessary.
1: Music
0: is necessary.
2: Exchange
0: is

0: necessary.
1: Life
0: is necessary.
1: Music
0: is necessary.
2: Change
0: is necessary. Is necessary.
1: The studio
0: is necessary.
1: This classic
0: is necessary.

0: climax is necessary. The air is necessary. Silence is necessary. The loss is necessary. This question is necessary. The listener is necessary.
1: Exchange
0: is necessary.

0: 519 Zone Frack and Bro. Right there. It's called Necessary because we need it. We need the 519 local.
1: Necessary.
0: On 102.7. 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We got more local. Old school. We used to do all kinds of ish with these guys.
2: Yeah.

0: Yeah, you tuned in to 102.7 CKMS FM Radio Waterloo. That's DJ Ron Nelson with Windows featuring Century. And we still have Ron Nelson on the phone, the legend Ron Nelson. You listening still?
1: Yeah, man. What do you mean? I listen, sir.
0: No, I love it. I love it. I love speaking to you. I learn a lot from you.
1: Yeah, man, big yourself up, man. I've been tuning into your show the last few weeks. You don't know who's listening all the time. That's how radio works, but
0: exactly. You know,
1: I come from the radio fraternity, Carvello, so I'm really, like, I've been listening to hip-hop shows, local hip-hop shows, for decades now, so it's nice to tune in and see your musical selections and your taste, and
0: I love it.
1: See, you
0: I
1: do
0: love
1: the work,
0: it because
1: so.
0: our taste is kind of the same. Not really. Like, I don't know. I'm into, like...
1: Nah, man, you have different tastes because I'm old school. I'm kind of stuck in an old school era. That's where I come from, and it's so hard to keep up with all the music coming out. And when I hear your show, I hear a lot of local stuff too from cats I don't even know that sound really good.
0: Yeah,
1: and it's a testament that there's a lot of good music out there, and people like you have to go out and find it, and play it and promote it.
0: That's why I've been doing it for so long. I just like finding, like, you know, like a young kid out of high school, and he's rapping or he's freestyling, and he's like, I don't know. I just like.
1: But how come you didn't? How come you weren't a young kid that ended up being a rock and roller? Why did you choose urban music?
0: I don't know.
1: Yeah, what made you different than the rest?
0: Back in the day, like when we were in school, I was more like the. I don't know. I'd be listening to the Ice Cube, and he wouldn't dance, right? So, we had high school dances, and I'd be the DJ. So that's where it came, like the whole DJ thing came from, like the, and
1: nice.
0: Then the
1: nice.
0: The radio, I don't know, it just came, like, I wanted to broadcast, I just...
1: What was your high school?
0: Resurrection High School here in Kitchener, Waterloo.
1: Cool. I'm only asking because, in Kitchener, we see mostly white people, right, Caucasians and stuff, so when you play these dances... were people into urban music then, or was it just you pushing it on them to say, hey, there's this new stuff? Like,
0: I kind of pushed a lot of it on them because, I don't know, I feel like I've pushed a lot
1: Thank
0: of it
1: you.
0: On them, you know? No, I like it. I liked it. I loved it because I'd hear the Maestro before everyone. I would hear the Biz Markie before everyone. I don't know if you remember the Ghetto Boys. Of course, probably.
1: Of course, I used to play the Ghetto Boys.
0: Like, stuff like that. Like, I would be the first one to, like, bring it out to all these people, right? And then people would be like, I remember I played an Eazy-E track at a high school, or no, it was an elementary school dance. And he swore, and all these people are like, yo, you're playing swear words. You're playing swear words. I'm like, so what? Like, it's music. And, like... nobody said anything except the people that heard it, right? So,
1: Hey, Carmelo, not to cut you, but my experience with school dances was interesting because when I went to school, we used to have rock and roll DJs who played AC/DC and Black Sabbath and Led Zeppelin and you know, Highway to Hell, stuff like that, and maybe there'd be two or three black music songs played during the whole time. So it's a lot of tolerating a Canadian kind of music environment at that time. And then because people like myself and yourself started pushing the music now and the people, we got a chance to kind of influence people's taste back then. So
0: exactly.
1: I think people appreciated that. It was almost like a rebellion, you know. We started inserting black music when rap music started coming along and Rapper's Delight started coming along. But before that, man, high school dancers were very white. Rock and roll DJs with disco lights and stuff like that. And rock and roll language, rock and roll talk, top 40, Stairway to Heaven, always the last song of the night. Elvis Presley, Beatles, all that stuff. That was the top 40 back in the days. So people now are, they don't know where I come from, man. That's where it was. If you're over 60 years old, then you can totally relate to what school dances were like back then.
0: I get it. So I get it totally.
1: I had to, like, become social convener in my high school, and then I kind of did something similar. You know, I hired myself to do a lot of the school dances at Vic Park, and I was amongst all the people that were just changing. We were in a new wave and rap for the first time, and we changed a whole trajectory now and got rid of those rock and roll DJs and started being a really cool school.
0: Well, getting to the times, you know?
1: I didn't know you were a DJ at your school dances. That's pretty crazy. Yeah. I love that.
0: It's like back in the day. It's what I did. I don't know. I just loved music, and I loved hearing, even like you said, the AC/DC. Even that, when I was young, I listened to and I liked it. Like,
2: Catabar, why are you? Call me out. You need to shut the fuck up.

Stay out of grown folk business, cause loose lips get you caught up in this bullshit. Now who's this? Ratting and chatting, chatting.

0: called Proverbs, DJ Ron Nelson, Nasty Howie, and you still on the phone, right?
1: I'm the Dell star, the Dell.
0: Yeah, yeah.
1: DJ Ron Nelson in the house.
0: The legend DJ Ron Nelson in the house on the phone. Right here on Street Hop.
1: And that's it for me, right? I ain't coming back, so I'll just sum up by saying...
0: All right, say
1: goodbye. Thank you very much for chatting with me, Carmel.
0: Yeah, no problem.
1: Appreciate it.
0: Anytime, whenever you got anything new you want to... or anything you want to talk about, give us a call. And keep listening.
1: Well, what I'm going to do in the future is I'm going to give you some exclusives. Before the stuff is coming out online, you'll be the first to play it. So how about that?
0: Okay,
1: so stay
0: thank
1: tuned.
0: You very much.
1: All right. Thank you.
0: Peace.
1: Enjoy the rest of the show. I'll be tuned in.
0: Have a good night.
1: All right. Big up, everyone. One love from DJ Ron Nelson. Peace.

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We got more to play, more music. We're on till midnight. You know it. You know what we do here. At around 11, we're going to get back into some more local hip-hop.

0: I think the biggest misconception about break dancers or b-boys is that they don't know what they're doing.
1: It's a gesture of a fight without actually touching someone.
0: Breaking is as legitimate as any other dance that has existed.
1: It is an urban dance form of self-expression.
0: Back in the days, the rules were being made on the spot. For an individual, that's empowering.
1: In the 80s, it got exploited.
0: Everybody sees it, and it becomes really big. It was ugly. It got really bad. This dance never died. It just died in business.
1: Right now, there's b-boys in every country of the world. Each country not only brings the dance form, brings a little bit of their heritage in the dance.
2: Everybody ready!
3: Every Korean man have to go to the army. You have no choice in that matter.
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7: There's no limits. You can do whatever you want. 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
8: Son papa et nous, on était un peu braqués. Ils sont tous noirs, noirs, noirs, noirs, noirs. Et puis les blonds, blonds, blonds, blonds, blonds. J'étais plus, je veux dire, raciste.
1: Battle of the Year is an annual event. There's representatives from 18 different countries. Each country gets to send one team to the finals at the end of the year.
9: Winning the Battle of the Year is really about respect. 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
1: It is a passion. It is an art form. It is a way of expressing themselves. B-boy represents the struggles within. And through this dance form, it explodes.

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5: 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A street lamp lights the way.

0: Hello and welcome to HandyLink. I'm your host, Cam Wells. In this segment of our show, Sean Wiltshire will be giving us an update on disability employment matters. So as economic times continue to be hit or miss, what's the impact on the disability community you've seen?
1: Well, I think the impact, Cam, has been one that the whole sort of community are seeing, or the whole of the employment sector. It's a challenge not only to continue to try and figure out where some of the leading edges are of new jobs or available jobs. We are seeing some cutbacks in some industries. Manufacturing has been one of those things. But we're also heading into a summer season, which we hope to see some more sort of, not temporary jobs, but sort of that summer bump we often see in the employment rate, where many more people are out active and spending money. So I think that a lot of folks are taking a wait-and-see attitude because they're unsure as to where it will lead. And as gas prices get higher, I think people will start to stick closer to home, that opportunities for, jobs and economic growth will be more localized, and that people will be spending money closer to home because they don't have the money to go elsewhere. So it's a two-edged sword. One, it's great to see folks sort of spending money in their home communities, but what also happens sort of if it's continuing, the tariffs, the gas prices, everything is getting more expensive, and wages are not keeping up to the cost of inflation or the cost of living increases. So we have a couple of double whammies, but we're always trying to find what is the silver lining, because even in hard times, and I've been doing employment services for over 32 years, we've seen difficult times before. It's for most folks, it's making your skills the highlight of what the interviewer sees. It's the opportunity to sort of highlight that you have the skills like everybody else. You're a good candidate. It just might take a little extra effort to dig deeper and find those sort of jobs that are on the sides, jobs that aren't always advertised, those internal sharing jobs. And we always like to tell folks that this may be your first or second job, but it'll never be the last. You have chances to move laterally. You could move upwardly. So there's so many factors that affect the economy. It's almost hard to nail down, is there any one specific thing?
0: So do you find that folks with disabilities might actually bring solutions to some of the problems we're facing in the employment sector?
1: Absolutely. We've always sort of focused on the fact that folks with disabilities or other marginalized communities, as an example, think differently. They solve problems differently because their lived experience is different. The thing that employers are always looking for is those innovative, thought-provoking ideas or opportunities. And what we're trying to also sell is the idea that, well, folks with disabilities are different problem solvers because they have to solve different problems than everybody else because the world isn't built for them. So they have to adapt. They have to constantly innovating. Those are skills and traits that employers want. So those are the things that we always like to highlight for anybody when they're seeking employment. And it's important that we recognize our own skills as well, Cam, because, as a species, we're not always good at telling what we're good at. And we're trying to give people the understanding that these skills are valuable. The ability to adapt and innovate and solve problems comes from lived experience. And people being their authentic selves. Their disability may affect the way they get to work, but that doesn't affect how they do the work. And so those are the ideas we're trying to share, that solutions are there. It's just to getting people to understand that you may have to look at the problem differently, which is actually what they've always asked for.
0: That's interesting, in so much as if you look at remote work during the pandemic, for example, folks with disabilities already knew that it was possible to get things done from a remote environment. With the rise in gas prices, one would think that with this shift for folks with disabilities, it would just be what comes naturally.
1: Yeah, and it's interesting, Cam, because we do look at that and wonder, why is it that, management systems don't believe that the employees that work remotely are working, because, if their little screen isn't green or if their little avatar isn't running, or, we have one of the management principles that we should live by is We pay people to do a job. Trust them to do the job. That's what we do. We often run into this situation when there's an uneven distribution of work and somebody has more time to watch what somebody else is doing. The ability for folks to work from home, to be productive, to be more productive, has been demonstrated time and time again. But this is a culture change. And in order for the culture to change, the leadership has to change their thinking about that. And that's what that is. You can even see now the federal government has mandated for many employees to return to work as more days of the week. But they're not actually able to do it because they don't actually have the office space. So it's kind of a not well thought out policy of it's a reaction. It can, to be honest, if we have another pandemic, watch how quickly we'll all go back to working remotely and nobody will have an issue. This is a societal norm. This is a culture piece that will take time to, adapt. And once upon a time, you know, we didn't have a 40-hour work week. We could thank unions for things like that. So as things evolve, and also I think as we see artificial intelligence become more of a play in work, you will see things that may be more remote or opportunities to be more remote. And I think that those opportunities are ones we need to grasp because not every workplace has to look like an office 9 to 5.
0: So sort of sounds like the rest of the world is kind of catching up to what the disability population already knew.
1: Well, you know, Cam, we have been innovators. Folks with disabilities have been both innovating the workplace and society we live in just by their sheer existence, whether that be mobility aids, Braille, sign language, the inclusion of, a broad range of folks. We continue to change society because we are being present. We are there. We are taking place inside the community. We are visible. This is another thing we talk about is that folks are their best selves when they don't have to edit who they are, so that your disability doesn't make you stand out. It's just you're different in that particular way. It doesn't mean anything. It's the same with somebody having black hair or somebody having blonde hair. It's interesting that if we took everybody in the world who had a set of glasses and we took their glasses, they would be disabled tomorrow. But yet with one piece of glass and some plastic, they are not as disadvantaged as they were previously. So why can't we look at all of the accommodations in that way? Why can't we look at, you know, supporting somebody to be the best version of themselves? So that's a contributing, supported, enriched community. Those are the things that make it at the end of the day. You know, people talk about social policy or, you know, helping somebody get a job. Is that what we should be doing? Well, if we don't help them get a job and we don't support folks who are struggling, then they're always going to struggle. But if we help somebody find their place, then they will help build a place for somebody coming behind. So as a population, as a country, as a species, we're trying to improve. That's what we should do. We should evolve. So these ideas about inclusion are not new. Folks with disabilities have been saying this for decades. I think now it's only coming to fruition because the labor market is changing, the economy is changing, and the needs and the skills of folks with disabilities are more present. And they're there. They're visible. It's not hidden. We don't have institutions where we lock up folks with disabilities. We bring people into our community. We give people the opportunity to contribute to the best of their ability. That's what we should do.
0: Like, thank you for taking the time out to do this, but if you can stay on the line for a sec, that'd be great.
1: Sure.
0: In this segment of our show, Linda McMullen will be telling us a little bit about the MG Society. So what can you tell me about the MG Society?
2: It's a national organization. It's been in existence since 2014, but it actually became a true national organization about 4 years ago. We support and help through education and support groups for people all across Canada. Unfortunately, it's only in English, because we don't have anybody that can run it who speaks French. So we're working on trying to improve that.
0: So for those who might not be as familiar with how myasthenia gravis affects a person, could you take me through a little of that?
2: Mm-hmm. Myasthenia gravis is a rare neuromuscular disease that affects the communication of the muscles and the nerves at the neuromuscular junction. So what it causes are symptoms from droopy eyelids, double vision, difficulty swallowing and breathing, weakness in your arms and legs and neck. And as of yet, there's no cure.
0: So is there ever a risk of misdiagnosis?
2: Oh, yes. Yes. We have people usually when they start on their journey, they get tested for either having a stroke or for MS or even in some cases for types of cancer. And also ALS is another one that sometimes gets mentioned when you're on your journey to get diagnosed.
0: So that being said, do you have any advice for those who might be starting out asking those questions? Might this be what I have? And if it is, how best can I respond to it?
2: I would suggest keeping a journal, documenting your symptoms as to what time of the day are you noticing it. Does it improve with rest? Is it worse if you're really active and using your muscles a lot? And finding a good neurologist who understands myasthenia, as it is a rare disease.
0: So how does the society reach out to the public to let them know that they are a source of support for this condition?
2: Well, we've just updated our website, and on our website there is a newsletter that people can sign up for, and that newsletter goes out twice a year. We're hoping to do it more often, but right now we've got a small volunteer base, and we can only cover so much at a time. And there's also the support group that meets once a week. And we also host webinars with different professionals in different fields dealing with people with myasthenia.
0: So in your time with the society, is there any success moment or story that stands out for you you'd like to share?
2: Well, we found a lot of people that have found the support groups very helpful. And with me on my journey, I was an RN who was forced to retire due to this. And I'm giving back by helping other people along the journey so they don't feel alone.
0: So what are the next steps forward for the society?
2: I'm hoping that we can get more donations, more volunteers, and make MG Canada sustainable so that when I step down, there'll be somebody else that can take it on and keep it growing, so people in Canada never have to feel alone when they're diagnosed with MG.
0: So in your own diagnosis journey, How did you keep yourself strong in those hard moments where you were feeling alone or just lost in terms of how to stay ahead of this situation?
2: Well, when I was diagnosed, before the invention of the internet. So we couldn't get a lot of information. So I had some really good friends that were my rock and my family. And I went through quite a period of depression for about 3 months, where the lady that went with me to the doctor where I got diagnosed, every time I saw her, I would start crying. And then I decided I needed to raise awareness due to my fear of going to emergency and them not knowing anything. So I started doing newspaper articles and hosting an awareness walk in Courtenay, BC, which is where I am. And that's still going on today.
0: Like, thank you for taking the time out to do this. But if you can stay on the line for a sec, that'd be great.
2: Yeah, sure.
0: Thanks. Handy Link will be right back after these commercial messages, so stay tuned.
3: 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A message from Arrive Alive, Drive Safe.
0: Welcome back to Handy Link. I'm your host, Cam Wells. Earlier in our show, Sean Wiltshire gave us an update on the current state of disability employment, and we heard a little bit about myasthenia gravis from Linda McMullen. In this segment of our show, Jennifer Cohens will be telling us a little bit about Prader-Willi syndrome. So what can you tell me about the association?
4: So OPWSA, we are a nonprofit charity. Sorry, I should start by saying that the Ontario Prader-Willi Syndrome Association, also known as OPWSA, we are a nonprofit charity that is dedicated to enhancing the quality of life for individuals with Prader-Willi Syndrome, which I will be often referring to as PWS. And we also assist their families, caregivers, and professionals who support them. So, our organization, we provide support throughout every stage of the PWS journey, from diagnosis, early intervention, assisting with school, adulthood, residential living, and aging. And we help families navigate challenges, access resources, and building a community, a network of support for those families. And we do this through a number of programs and services, such as crisis support, training, resource development, and resource dissemination. We host events for individuals with PWS and their families and caregivers. We connect families with community resources. We host an annual camp for adults with Prader-Willi syndrome. We provide free fridge locks to our Ontario members, and we also have a first trike program that loans adaptive trikes and adaptive equipment to individuals with Prader-Willi syndrome. And we've also expanded to create some new programs, such as virtual social gatherings, our animal care program, which connects individuals or adults with PWS with local animal shelters for volunteering opportunities. So a number of different programs and supports for our community.
0: So for those who might not be as familiar with the syndrome, could you tell me a little bit about how it affects people?
4: Sure. So Prader-Willi syndrome, or PWS, is a rare genetic disorder that affects approximately 1 out of every 10,000 to 30,000 births. So that means statistically in Ontario, we could expect about 600 to 800 individuals with PWS. We only know of those that come knocking on our door, so we know of about 300 individuals with Prader-Willi syndrome. And PWS occurs because of an abnormality on a portion of chromosome 15. And that portion of chromosome 15 affects a portion of the brain called the hypothalamus, which plays a crucial role in regulating a number of bodily functions, including hunger, body temperature, pain, emotions, sleep, fluid balance, and fertility. So PWS affects a person's appetite, growth, metabolism, cognitive function, and behavior. And the hallmark characteristics of PWS are chronic feelings of insatiable hunger and a slow metabolism. And those two things together can lead to excessive eating and life-threatening obesity.
0: So,
4: and like so many other disabilities and syndromes, it does affect each person differently to varying degrees.
0: So the host of symptoms you described, mm-hmm. is there ever a risk of misdiagnosis if the proper genetic testing isn't done?
4: For sure. I would say probably 20 years ago, oftentimes individuals with PWS weren't diagnosed until they started to exhibit some of the hunger and other symptoms of Prader-Willi syndrome. These days, it is more common to be diagnosed closer to birth because there are a couple of signals that help doctors understand that something might be going on. Babies with Prader-Willi syndrome, they do tend to be quite floppy because of their low muscle tone, so they are very floppy. They also have a poor sucking mechanism because of the palate in their mouth isn't fully formed properly, so a lot of babies with PWS are fed internasally. So typically when there's those signals, doctors will do some genetic testing. However, there are still the occasional case where individuals with Prader-Willi syndrome aren't diagnosed until some of the other symptoms become more pronounced.
0: So, in your time with the association, is there any success moment or story that stands out for you you'd like to share?
4: I think there's a few. So, one of the things that I've really taken on with my time with OPWS, I've been with the association for about 11 years now, is we've really grown our PWS Awareness Month campaign. So each day throughout the month of May, which is Prader-Willi Syndrome Awareness Month, we share a Did You Know fact about PWS. And the purpose of these facts are to provide easy to understand information about Prader-Willi Syndrome that members in our community can share with their own networks to help friends, family, and the wider general population get a better understanding of the challenges that individuals with PWS and their caregivers face on a daily basis. This campaign has done really well. We're currently running it right now. And each post that I've done this month has, for the Did You Know facts about PWS, has been viewed by over 1,000 people. And our most engaging post so far has been viewed by 6,500 people. And has been shared over 100 times. So we're really getting more information about Prader-Willi syndrome out to the general population. Another area that I think has been really wonderful is we have a group of adult parents. So these are parents who have adult children with Prader-Willi syndrome that came together to start working on residential options. And one of the members of our community, Kathy Maloff, is the chair of this committee, and she has really spearheaded the amazing work that they've done. But these families have come together to help start planning for their child's future, and some really great strides have been made. We have a few individuals with Prader-Willi syndrome who are living outside of the home with support, building homes of their own. A number of families engaged in this group have also increase the amount of passport funding that they're receiving. So they've really done some great work to help the other adult families in the community really grow. So those are probably two of the big things. And I'll give one more. We have a camp for adults with Prader-Willi syndrome that we've been running since, I believe, 2007. And this camp is for 1 week every year. We have approximately 30 to 35 individuals with PWS that attend this camp, and it's run at Shadow Lake Center, which is a community living Toronto location. And it's a week specifically for individuals with Prader-Willi syndrome, so it's an environment that is safe for them. They get to participate in a number of different camp programs like canoeing and, you know, hiking and, you know, so many different things, and it's such a beautiful place, and it's really an incredible program. The campers love it. They look forward to it all year. It's a great opportunity for them to connect and see one another, but it's also, you know, a really great week of respite for the parents and caregivers as well.
0: Like to thank you for taking the time out to do this, but if you can stay on the line for a sec, that'd be great.
4: Yeah.
0: My friends, in all of disability life, there is potentially nothing so dangerous as misdiagnosis. As I've always maintained, medical science wasn't built by Henry Ford. It's not an assembly line. It's not about how many people you can get in and out in an hour. It's about the correct diagnosis. It's about understanding the symptoms and how best to respond to them. In the world of genetic disorders, this can be especially difficult, but I maintain that a doctor who's determined enough and caring enough will find the answer. However, it also depends upon the person with the condition to be honest and upfront about their situation. Pride doesn't solve problems. Honesty does. Communication does. Working together to find the seeds of hope in what might look like a hopeless situation. For I maintain, for every time that there has been a pronouncement that someone will never do this or that, there has always been that someone, that rare exception. One who says, I'm not willing to live with that. I will find a way to pursue my dreams. I will find a way to set that precedent. I will do the things no one expects of me. Not necessarily because they're out to inspire, but because they're out to live to the fullest. And such is the perfect right of anyone, whether they have a disability or not. For the truth is, we all love stories of somebody overcoming something, rising to the occasion. It's not why a person with a disability succeeds, necessarily. They do it because it is their nature. However, if it has the side effect of building up others, it's not necessarily a bad thing. But the truth is, we all must explore our own potentials. But that begins with understanding the realities of our situation, beyond just what's in some medical textbook. As it's always been said, if you've met one person with a given condition, congratulations, you've met one person with a given condition. That can never factor in the individual's successes, their strengths, their support networks, their drive to succeed. The truth is, we all just want the same thing. To be the best version of ourselves, to be understood and to be valued as part of the community. This has been HandyLink. I'm your host, Cam Wells, reminding you, we're all equal, so get on out there and have yourselves a good one. Something tells me you've earned it, folks. We'll see you next week.
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6: Hi, this is Poor Charlie, and I must tell you, I've been to Mississippi, and I've been to Nicollet. 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
5: 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I'm thrilled to have you join me on this journey. Let's dive deep into who is this show for. Does this sound like you? Are you tired of feeling like your paycheck disappears as soon as it hits your account? Or do you wonder where all your hard-earned money goes? Most importantly, are you ready to fight for your financial freedom and create a future where you call the shots? If that sounds like you, give good attention to this show, where we dive deep into the wall of retirement planning and exposing the myths and misconceptions that keep many hardworking Canadians from achieving their financial goals. Get ready to rethink your current retirement planning, challenge the conventional wisdom that is not working for you, and let's have fun doing it. Okay, let's dive deep into rethinking traditional wisdom. We have all heard the traditional advice from our previous generations and large institutions. Pay diligent into your mortgage. Save whatever is left your expenses into RRSP account and will be set for our retirement. But what if that's not the whole story? What if there's a better way to achieve the financial freedom? In this show about rethinking your retirement, we will challenge those conventional wisdom and explore alternative modern strategies that can help you achieve financial freedom way faster and more efficiently without having to work extra or even without having to reduce your current lifestyle. Won't that be good for you? Also, we will discuss the importance of questioning everything about the conventional wisdom and provide you with the insider information that empowers you to make a decision about your financial future. Do you know, according to the author David Vogt, struggling 91% of Canadian families are financially insecure when they reach the retirement age. Wow, that's a shocking statistic. 9 out of 10 people are financially insecure at retirement. But is it the reality for many hardworking individuals? Let's have a look. If you retire everybody that you know today, how many of them will have 25 plus years of saving in their accounts so that they don't have to worry about where the money will come from for the rest of their life? Maybe 1 out of 10? Not many have saved 25 plus years of savings into their account before they retire. So that means what David Vogt is saying in his book, it's making sense. In this show about rethinking your retirement, we will uncover the reasons behind this widespread retirement failure. We will explore the hidden traps and pitfalls that can derail your financial plan, and we will reveal the secrets to avoiding them. We will also dive into the book 10 secrets that CRA does not want you to know. To explore the tax implication that can significantly impact your retirement income. For as long as I can remember, RRSPs have been pushed and marketed by the institution as the holy grail of retirement planning. But are they really the best option for everyone? Or does it only make sense for the 10% ultra-rich Canadians? In this live show, Rethink Your Retirement, we will take a critical look at all the five investment vehicles, including RRSP, tax-free saving accounts, non-registered accounts, as well as traditional mortgage payment and many other tax advantage investment vehicles, and discuss their benefits and limitations so that you are able to take an empowered decision. That's not all. We will also explore alternative modern investment strategies that may be more beneficial for hardworking Canadians who may not be ultra-rich, wealthy individuals. We will also discuss and debate about the importance of having an all-weather portfolio. What does that mean? That means by diversifying your investments and saving into different buckets, and also do it in the most tax-efficient way to build a secure next egg that will never outlive even if you live up to age 103. Sounds like a tall crane and also a big dream. Yes, we'll make it happen. 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In the last 10 minutes of this show, that will be the time to hear from my listeners. If you have any burning questions about your retirement planning, financial freedom, or anything else that we have discussed today, you can give me a call on my personal number at 519-731-1567, and we will have 10 minutes dedicated to answering your questions on live air. I repeat that number, 519-731-1567, for live discussion during the last 10 minutes of this show. Today is the introductory episode to challenge the conventional wisdom and expose the reason behind the retirement failure and expose the alternatives to conventional wisdom for our listeners. I hope the series will empower you to rethink your retirement plan and take control of your financial future, where you are able to maximize the efficiency of your money at work and eliminate any leakage of money that may be happening in your current plan unknowingly and unnecessarily. Let's start by taking a deeper look at the average Canadian paycheck and its major expenses. Based on the Statistics Canada, the average salary in Canada for the year 2024 is 72,800, which is average across all industry. But a significant portion of this income goes toward three major expenses. And what are they? One major expenses is tax. Whatever is left after paying tax, the majority of the money goes into paying mortgage and other debt payments. Only after paying taxes and mortgage, you are left with money that you can spend it for living expenses like food, transportation, and other lifestyle living. So let's look at the numbers. The average Canadian who earns $72,800 per year as per the Statistics Canada, if we calculate the Ontario taxes, which comes out to be about 30% of income tax average, which means after tax dollar is $51,820. So you work hard to make $72,800, and after taxes we only get $51,820. Now, 30% of your payment, you don't even get to see the money in your bank account. The CRA intercepts and take away your money. The highest tax bracket in Ontario is 52%. So if you are a high income earner, up to 52% of the money belongs to CRA. Once CRA intercepts its money, whatever is left, let's look at what do we do with that money. As soon as we get the money, we already have pre-authorized payments. And the major payment is mortgage and other debt like car loans and education loans. That constitute at least 35 to 45% of everybody's after-tax paycheck. Now let's look at this. Before you are able to spend a single dollar for your own self, a combination of debt payment and tax expenses are up to 75% of your income. You have not spent anything for your food, transportation, leisure, or any other things. That's why majority of the hardworking Canadians are either left with very little or no money to save for their future. And that is what we call it as paycheck to paycheck North American lifestyle, which is even true for Canadians. Let's dive deeper into the financial reality and dissect the primary expenditure. After accounting for living expenses, the individuals are tapped into a cycle of earning and spending money without the ability to accumulate wealth or plan for a long-term financial security, which in other words mean secure retirement. That's why this show, Rethink Your Retirement, will primarily focus on your two of the largest bills, taxes and how you pay your debts, including mortgage. Just by understanding these two expenses, which are the largest for the entire life of a Canadian, just by managing these two largest bills, anybody, irrespective of how much money they are making, can retire way early and way wealthy than what we have been made to believe, without having to cut down on the lifestyle and without having to work extra than what you are currently living. And if you feel that in spite of working very hard and making enough money for yourself, you are unable to accumulate enough for your future security, pay very good attention to this show, where we will be dissecting each and every segment of how money works and how to maximize the efficiency of your hard-earned money so that you are able to retire with the total financial security, where you will able to enjoy money and time freedom for as long as you live without having to worry about ever running out of money. I have put it in over 9 years of my Canadian life to determine and find out the insider secrets of how money works and the solutions, strategies which are reserved for rich and elite. I want to reveal it to all hardworking Canadians so that you can also achieve the same amazing results that few of the Canadians are achieving who are served by the financial institution. The secrets of financial freedom. It's about financial home. Everyone can benefit from a strong financial advice, no matter how much money you have to work with. Make a well-informed decision with the helpful advice. I enjoy helping people like you to stay on top of money and achieve financial freedom. By the end of this video, you will be worry-free, have a clear understanding of building a strong financial home for your family, which will be cherished through the life and beyond. Just like regular home, financial home consists of roof, pillars, and solid foundation on which the whole structure stands. But it is always built from ground up. Let us understand and build a strong financial home. When we work hard and make money and save money, then only we build a strong financial home. If you are building a home, what will be the first thing you will do? We will start from foundation, isn't it? Like building a house, building it from the ground up is what is required to build a financial home also. Now, what makes the foundation of the financial home? Our ability to earn an income is the foundation of our financial home. If our paycheck stops, everything related to the finance will stop. Now, let us see what are the things that can destroy the foundation. The first is early death. Second is disability, if we are unable to go to work. And the third is critical illness. These three are the major spoiler for the financial foundation. Once this is taken care of, then we can think of something else. That is why the foundation safety is the most important when it comes to building a financial home. Once the financial foundation is taken care of, we always want to build a family home or buy a house. Why do we buy a house? Because it becomes a family asset. Yes, with buying a house, we pay the down payment and the mortgage for 20 to 25 years. But once the property is paid off, the assets become the family owned. And as long as you use it, it is beneficial for the family. And when you pass away, the assets are transferred to the next generation. And the value increase of the home is for yours to keep. Most of the people, they want to buy a home and they also want to pay it off as early as possible. But is it a good advice? People want to pay off the home early because they don't want to have debt. But if you remember in my first video, the three rules of money. We should invest in a high yield income and we should always take loan from the lowest possible interest rate. Since the home mortgage is the cheapest money you can get in this country, we financial advisor never advise anyone to pay off the home before their retirement. As long as the active income is made, the mortgage should be aligned to your retirement. Why? The growth of the family home price, it's not linked to the mortgage. So whatever extra money that you are willing to put into pay off the home early, the same should be invested in a way it should be contributing to your retirement income or a long-term goal. Once the family home is taken care of, we always want to pay it off. The second pillar is called Registered Retirement Saving Plan. Now, what is the benefit of having this plan? It is a beautiful concept given by Government of Canada to save for your retirement. The benefit is if you can invest up to 18% of your last year income, and when you invest in this, you get a refund, or which is called tax write-off. You can grow in this account your money, and whatever is growth, there will be no tax. So assuming the money grows over a period of 10 to 15 years, if you have invested well, and when you withdraw the money, it is 100% taxable. So the seeds are tax refunded and the crop is charged tax 100%. Including on your principal as well as the growth. 91% of the people put money in their family home. They want to pay it off early, so they pay more than the minimum, and whatever is left, they put it in RRSP and their paycheck is over. Majority of the people do not even understand the available mechanism where they can put in money to make it work for themselves. Let us see what are the other options available to make your money work for you. The third is called non-registered account. Now, if it is structured well and properly, but the benefit is when you withdraw this money, only the capital gain is taxed, that too 50% is tax-free and 50% is taxable. So if we compare between RRSP and non-registered, do you want to pay tax on 100% of your capital and growth, or do you want to pay tax on 50% of the growth only? It is not a brainer. Everybody will choose the latter. Now let us see it. Third vehicle, which is also called the tax-free saving account. It is a wonderful opportunity the Government of Canada has given for everybody to save in this account and never have to pay tax again on the money along with the growth. The only thing is to put in saving in this account, you have to use your after-tax money, which means there will be no refund of taxes paid on that money. But while the money grows and as long as it is invested, there is no tax. And the best benefit is when you withdraw the money, there is no tax at all. All your growth is for you to keep. Isn't it beautiful? Do you want to pay tax on 100% of the capital and growth? Do you want to pay tax on 50% of the growth only? Or do you want to pay no tax at all? You only pay tax on the seed. No brainer. Everybody wants to save taxes. Now, because of the benefit, there are limitations too. In tax-free saving account, on an ongoing basis, you can only invest up to certain amount of money. And let us see the fifth vehicle. The fifth vehicle is called Insured Retirement Strategy. Just like tax-free saving account, there will be no tax write-off. After tax, money goes into the insurance plan. But when the money grows over a long term, when you withdraw it, it can be withdrawn in a tax preferred way also. Now, because it is an insurance product, it also protects the foundation from the beginning. and it puts a roof on your home over a time also. Why? Because it has got a protection. All insurance claims are tax-free to the beneficiary. So understanding the tax implication before the planning for the tax efficiency and also understanding how to transfer the wealth to the next generation is the roof of the financial home. It is very, very important for everybody to understand and implement it from the day one. So this brings us to the end of the financial home. Thank you and have a good day. This is your host Kawaljeet Sunny Kocher, broadcasting live from 102.7 FM CKMS Radio Waterloo and on all social media platforms and podcast. Let us recap today's episode and see what we have covered in this introductory episode of Rethink Your Retirement live talk show with me, Sunny Kocher. We have looked into three major expenses of all Canadians and how the conventional wisdom about how you pay these bills may not be in your best interest. That is why you need to challenge the conventional wisdom and also have fun doing it. We dive deep into three universal laws of money so that you can keep most of your hard-earned money. We also expose the reasons behind retirement failure. Discuss about exploring alternative modern solutions. And now I am ready to hear from you, from our listeners. 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

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Our new album, Sancocho Trifásico, is out now. 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
1: Bonjour tout le monde, this is Golan Kazian on CKMS Radio Waterloo. Here to let you know that my show, Exploring AI Music, will now be airing on Tuesdays from 9 p.m. to 10 p.m. as of April 7th. Hope you can join us then for some great new music. Et au plaisir de vous jaser en français aussi. À bientôt!
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9: 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Today is Monday, April 8th, 2024, and I am MP Holmes. A group of volunteers are setting out this Saturday, April 13th, to restore habitats for pollinators and beautify Waterloo Region roadsides along the way. The Pollinator Roadside Program is a community-driven pilot project led by Waterloo Region Nature to create pollinator corridors alongside city roads. Jennifer Leet, who is the lead of the Pollinator Roadside Project, talked to CKMS News about what the project is and how it came to be.
10: We noticed that there are large areas of the roadside which are currently just mown several times a year, especially along the expressways and rural roads. There seems to be large expanses there. But this turf grass, which is just mowed, provides no habitat for butterflies or other pollinators. In my personal opinion, I also think it's not very attractive. So these roadsides could become important and significant areas for creating habitat for pollinators and other wildlife, and could constitute in potentially important pollinator corridors through the cities and across the province of Ontario. And this they could be planted to allow diversification and increased habitat for wildlife. So our goal is to promote the planting of roadsides with pollinator-friendly native plants to beautify the roadsides and restore habitat for pollinators and wildlife in the region of Waterloo. We would like to see this become the usual or default way of planting roadsides in the future. But this year, we're starting with a small pilot demonstration planting in April in Kitchener.
9: The small pilot demonstration planting that Jennifer refers to will be at the east side of Fisher-Holman Road, south of Glasgow Street. Jennifer explains the criteria with which the group chose this site as the optimal location for this initial planting.
10: So we looked at a large number of different potential sites within the city area of Kitchener-Waterloo, and we developed certain criteria. So we were looking for areas that would be visible to the public, so where there'd be high foot traffic, or that would be near traffic lights or on a bus route, for example. Also, that there would be no construction in the next few years, so everything would get dug up. Also, we looked at the presence of infrastructure. We didn't want an area where there would be utilities underground that might need repair, and therefore, again, the pollinator plantings would get disturbed. We wanted an area that's of mid-sized and not where people would walk over it, and ideally a sunny location. So we looked at all these criteria, and the site along Fisher-Holman came up as being the optimal one.
9: Jennifer explains why it is important for the garden to be visible to the public.
10: Well, because part of this is we're hoping that this pilot project that we're going to do will get people on board, that people will start to realize the potential and start to see that these pollinator plants actually look attractive. And we're going to be having some signage there that would give that sort of information to the public as well. So that's part of the purpose of doing the pilot or demonstration project.
9: The project aims to compare three different planting methods to determine the most effective way to establish pollinator-friendly habitat.
10: Well, because it's a pilot project, we are comparing three different methods. The one method is where we're going to be covering that area with paper and then with sand and compost. So this is a tried and true method, which many people have used in their own gardens. So this might be counted as the ideal method, although it's not really scalable up the larger areas. The second method, we're going to be preparing with vinegar, which will reduce the current turf grass, helps to kill it off. And this is closer to what is commonly used to prepare sites for habitat restoration. So what would perhaps be more likely to be used if this type of planting is scaled up? And then the third method, we're going to just plant within the current vegetation after doing some weed whacking. And that's the simplest method. And in all of these areas, we're going to be planting seeds and plugs and plants eventually. We expect that the method covering with paper, sand and compost, and also the method preparing with vinegar will allow the plants to develop faster. But we do think that eventually, given time, the method planting directly into the existing vegetation will work, because these native plants will eventually outcompete the turf grass because they have much deeper roots and they grow taller too.
9: Funded in part by a grant from the Region of Waterloo's Community Environment Fund, the Pollinator Roadside Project also receives generous support from volunteers and sponsors.
10: Seven of us actually in the working group, we've been meeting regularly and planning it and so forth. But there's going to be very many more volunteers on the day when we're doing the working parties. Volunteers have donated a lot of things, for example, seeds and materials and seedlings. People are doing what we call winter sowing of seeds, so that we'll have seedlings to plant a little bit later. And we have also received some generous sponsorship from a company called Dirt Cheap and Grand River Stone. They're going to be delivering compost and sand, and also from Northland Nursery for plants.
9: By naturalizing roadsides with native plants, the project aims not only to promote biodiversity and create sustainable habitats, also to save costs.
10: So we're hoping that it would become typical that these areas would be naturalized with pollinator native plants instead of turf grass. That would save funds in the long run. So it may take a little bit longer to establish with these native plants, but eventually they require much less mowing. So mowing only over every 2 to 3 years instead of 2 or 3 times or maybe even 4 times per year. So that's a substantial saving in workers' time and also in gas. Also, something that I haven't mentioned is that these types of plantings also are better at retaining water. So it would prevent water runoff and help to control water in that way.
9: The project hopes to contribute to pollinator conservation and to address the decline in their populations due to habitat loss and pesticide use.
10: Pollinators and insects generally are declining worldwide, so this is another reason why it's important to plant these areas and restore this habitat. The one illustration of this that usually hits home is that if you think about driving out in the country a decade or two ago, you would come home and your windshield would be coated with dead insects. And if you think about it, this just doesn't happen nowadays. It's very few. And so there's been a really documented, and this is just an illustration, decline in the number of pollinators in insects generally. And one major factor for this decline is the loss of habitat due to human activity and also the use of pesticides, which indiscriminately tend to kill any insect that happens to be around. And the loss of pollinators is concerning for several reasons. So firstly, many of the crops that we eat, fruits, vegetables, and nuts, require pollination for the plants. So they estimate that about a third of our diet is plants that require pollination by pollinators. So it's pretty significant for that reason as well. So that's why habitat restoration is very important. And restoring these areas along the roadsides is one way that we can give back some habitat.
9: By providing native plants along roadsides, the project aims to attract various pollinators.
10: We're hoping to attract all kinds of pollinators. Butterflies and bees are the ones that most people think of. But other important pollinators are moths, beetles, and flies. They also play an important role in pollinating plants. But bees, both native ones and honeybees, are important. So we're really hoping to attract any or all of these.
9: By planting native plants, the project organizers hope this support will increase pollinator populations.
10: We're going to be planting pretty much native plants or near native plants. And the reason for that is that these plants are more nutritious than other imported or introduced plants. So although many butterflies and bees, you'll see them on your introduced plants in your garden, it's thought that these introduced plants are not giving the pollinators as good nutrition as the native plants. So we're going to be aiming for native plants. Also, native plants are good at spreading, so they will naturalize well once they're introduced. So milkweed is a really good example. There are certain insects, like certain bees and certain butterflies, that rely on very specific plants, which are pretty much always native plants. So the monarch butterfly requires milkweed. So it's not so much for the butterflies themselves, because the monarch butterflies can use the nectar from a variety of different plants. It's the caterpillars of the monarchs that require milkweed. They cannot eat anything else. So they're very specific in that way. They've developed together to be dependent on each other in that way.
9: Pollinators impact wildlife by being part of the food chain. Jennifer talks about how the decrease in certain bird species is linked to the availability of food.
10: Pollinators impact wildlife in several different ways. So many birds, first of all, rely on insects and the caterpillars of insects as food, particularly when they're raising their young. And we know that there is a decrease in the numbers of songbird species. So that's one important thing. They're also part of the food chain for other animals, such as snakes and frogs, toads, lizards, and mice. So these smaller animals then become eaten by larger animals. So they're key in the food chain for that.
9: Jennifer describes how roadside plantings help create pollinator corridors.
10: So pollinators, they need linking areas. It's not so useful having one habitat here separated from another habitat. What these insects need, and particularly butterflies, the monarch butterfly is probably the best known example here. They need strips, shall we say, of pollinator habitat to move through when they're migrating.
9: To address concerns about the impact of roadside

0: that are there. In other words, if you attract more insects, you will tend to get more dead insects, but also more living ones. So based on the current information, the general opinion at present is that there is a net gain from planting roadsides. You're creating habitat for more insects, so you get more insects. Of course, you're going to see a few more dead insects. However, the advice of the Canadian Wildlife Federation, who we've been in touch with, is to avoid habitat restoration directly beside the road or in areas where traffic speed is high. So for this pilot planting, there's a sidewalk between the road and where we're planting, and also we're not going to be planting the first meter beside the sidewalk. That's going to remain to be mowed in the usual way.
1: With the support of volunteers, sponsors, and local authorities, the Pollinator Roadside Project hopes to set a precedent for roadside plantings to prioritize biodiversity and sustainability.
0: We would certainly like this to become the usual or default method of sowing roadsides, particularly, as I said, along the expressways. So if you think about it, there's very wide verges along some of the expressways. For example, the one between Kitchener and Stratford has an enormously wide central strip there and on each side. And the other areas that have a lot of potential, I think, are where we have the on-ramps and off-ramps, and those sort of circular or triangular areas are created that way. So these have a lot of potential, probably more potential there than within the city. We're certainly hoping that people will see what we're doing in the region of Waterloo and that it will spread and become more common in other regions of Ontario and maybe even across the whole of Canada.
1: The group is looking for volunteers from April to June to help with the planting, the first of which is Saturday, April 13th, 9:30 a.m. to 4 p.m. You can join the Pollinator Roadsides Waterloo Region Facebook group or go to waterlooregionnature.ca/conservation for more information. For CKMS News and the Local Journalism Initiative, I am MP Holmes. Thanks for listening. 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Today is Wednesday, May 8th, 2024, and I am MP Holmes. On Friday, May 3rd, the third hit and run of the year in Waterloo Region occurred in North Waterloo. The collision occurred at Northfield Drive and Havelock Drive, east of Laurel Creek Conservation Area. The pedestrian, a 60-year-old Waterloo man, was taken to an out-of-region hospital with undisclosed injuries. The Waterloo Regional Police Service, or the WRPS, said the vehicle, described as a white sedan, possibly a Honda Civic, did not remain at the scene. Thus far, in 2024 alone, the WRPS have publicly reported 22 pedestrian-related collisions locally. Scott Griffiths, Staff Sergeant for the Traffic Services Unit, said the main drivers of road collisions include distracted motorists or pedestrians, a lack of adherence to traffic laws, problems with visibility, problems with specific locations, and a lack of awareness about road dangers.
2: We don't have one set reason. We seem to find a multitude of different reasons, but there are some main drivers that we're looking at that obviously concern us the most are ones that involve distraction, whether it be by the motorist, like with a motor vehicle, or whether it be by the pedestrian or other road user. So a lot of our investigations take place in locations where you're going to be interacting with turning vehicles, moving vehicles, with people crossing, and things like that. We've seen issues with obeying traffic controls or control signals for whatever road user might be involved. We've had situations where the use of a crosswalk or a traffic intersection wasn't available, so we have issues with visibility and location of where the collision occurred. And then we have some, unfortunately, where we have young people who are maybe not acclimated to dangers of the roadway or don't have the same sort of internal warning system that adults do regarding use of the roadway. So those are all kind of ones that we've been encountering.
1: Of the publicly reported numbers, two were fatalities and three were hit and runs, and one of those hit and runs was also a fatality. Two of the publicly reported accidents involved children under 10, and another included the death of a pet dog. While two pedestrians have been killed, the injuries of nine other pedestrians were classified as serious, almost half of the publicly reported numbers. Janice Jim, a safety advocate for vulnerable road users, including pedestrians and cyclists, discussed how pedestrian injuries are becoming more serious due to the increasing weight and size of vehicles.
3: 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They're all of them are heavier and bigger, and more people

0: driving SUVs, if you look at the percentage of SUVs, and then the way SUVs are, the hood is so much higher, so it impacts the pedestrian, and the pedestrian is much more likely to be injured because of the higher hood. And then look at how popular pickup trucks are, and those are super heavy and very high, and then electric cars as well. Electric cars, Teslas, they weigh a lot, and that leads to more serious injuries as well. So it's like a whole combination of factors that's causing this rise and spike.
1: One tool to encourage road safety is the use of stiff penalties. When the driver is at fault, the penalty for hitting a pedestrian depends on the circumstances of the collision. But generally, those penalties range from a $200 fine to up to 14 years in prison if the driver is charged with dangerous driving causing death. There are still many who see the need for increased penalties. Bill 40 was proposed by the NDP to reform the system for when drivers hit pedestrians or cyclists by introducing more accountability measures, such as imposing bigger fines, listening to victim impact statements, and requiring retraining before regaining a license. The bill did not pass second reading in November, but the Ford government has promised action. Janice explains what the onus behind Bill 40 is and why some people think it is needed.
0: Yeah, so the Bill 40 is a proposal by Joe Horton, and it's actually a bill that's been floating around for, I think, a decade. It's just basically to reform the current system for when a driver hits a pedestrian or cyclist. Right now, there's really minimal penalty. I think it's like a $150 fine and no re-education. So what the bill is asking for is some sort of system for accountability for drivers. Not necessarily like, oh, we have to punish them, but more like, let's have them listen to the victim impact statement, have maybe a bigger fine incident, and have some retraining before they could regain the license. And it's, I think it's very sensible if you read what it's asking for. It's not like, oh, we have to punish drivers, we're against drivers. It's for, yeah, I think it's very sensible. So, you know, it just went to the second reading last year, and it didn't pass. So the Ford PC government has promised that they'll do something. So we're watching.
1: Sergeant Griffiths pushed back on the need for stiffer penalties, emphasizing the importance of prevention and awareness and focusing on encouraging better driving habits to reduce the need for penalties.
2: Penalties are part of the solution. They're not the entire solution. We can't penalize our way out of everything. We work with a strong focus on prevention and a strong focus on awareness. So we want to prevent those from happening. When there are events, consequences will flow from those. And whether the size or number of penalties we have right now is appropriate is something for debate. But I would say to you is that we see it as part of the solution, and we work for prevention and avoiding that instance as much as we can to try to encourage better driving habits and better road use habits so that doesn't have to occur.
1: After Friday's hit and run and with the onset of summer, Sergeant Griffiths emphasized the importance of being aware of different types of road users and road conditions to prevent accidents and promote overall road safety.
2: And the first thing is to see and be seen. So not only being visible yourself by choosing what you're doing, how you're doing it, and in the way, like wearing a traffic vest or wearing bright colored clothing or making sure that if you're operating a motor vehicle that all your lights are on and that your vehicle's in good working order, and that if you're a pedestrian that you're walking in well-lit areas and things like that. To see and be seen is kind of like step one for me. The next part is kind of understanding your surroundings. So we want to encourage drivers to obviously be aware and to remove distractions, remove other things that may inhibit their ability to see what's around them, to be more aware. There are a lot of people who are unaccustomed to things like e-kick scooters being on the roadways, but the Highway Traffic Act permits their use on the sides of the road, just like a bicycle. And I think a better understanding of how things should work goes a long way de-escalating the tensions between people, because some of the confusion and misunderstandings about those other vehicles' uses come from the fact that people don't know that's where they're permitted to be used. So we have a community here where we have horse and buggies, and we have cyclists, and we have road users out in the rural areas, but then you go into the urban centers and we have bike lanes, and we have e-kick scooters, and we have pedestrians, and we have heavy foot traffic in the university areas. So to know your surroundings to know who might be using it, and also to be aware of the actual physical makeup of the roadway itself, know where the pedestrian crossings are, or where at the intersections are there bicycle lights, are there lights that control a cyclist and a multi-use trail use sort of thing, where we have crossovers and things like that. And then I guess the last and the most, for us, obviously, the one that we focus on the most is obeying the rules of the road, whether you be a cyclist, pedestrian, or motor vehicle user. The privilege to operate on the roadway comes with the responsibility to follow the rules. And if everybody, from cyclists to pedestrians to other mobility users and motor vehicles, add a large dose of patience and a large dose of understanding into that, it'll be a lot more friendly environment out there for all those users.
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3: We often stop for at least half a day in San Jose, the capital, and it's not a remarkable city, really, but it does have a couple of features that are worthwhile seeing. And often we come in early the last day and spend time going through the National Theater here, and there's a story behind this.
4: Janice Bach is wearing a microphone headset and slowly strolling through a seated crowd of about 150 people on a Friday afternoon in Waterloo. The room is packed. Bach is a featured speaker for one of the City of Waterloo's programs called the Friday Flicks Travel Show. It's all about people coming together to listen to others' travel stories. Sarah Kelly is a programmer in youth, adult, and older adult programming at the City of Waterloo who organizes the program.
5: For 2024, some of the shows were Dubai, exploring the desert and the UAE. A few of them were on the Canary Islands. We had a show on Denmark and Copenhagen. We had one on Portugal. We had someone that was celebrating their 40th wedding anniversary, and they went on a European river cruise. So then we got to hear all about the castles and cathedrals and medieval villages from Amsterdam to Budapest. We had shows on Italy and South Africa. So it's just a real mix. We usually have at least about 80 to 90 people that pre-register. We are almost at, like, when we're up to 180, we're almost at max capacity. So we're almost at the point where we have to turn people away.
4: In the last few years, Friday Flicks has become massively popular. In 2021 and 2022, the program attracted 875 attendees each year. 2023 saw 1,300 attendees, while 2024 saw 2,400, and there's no sign of it slowing down. Kelly says, on average, each show attracts about 120 to 150 participants. The highest she's seen is 180 for one show, and that was about a bird-watching trip to South Africa. The group meets every other Friday from 1:30 to 3 p.m. at the Waterloo Memorial Recreation Complex Community Pavilion. Rick Chambers is a volunteer host and presenter for the program. He's been attending for about 13 years.
6: Since I started in 2012, I've made over 50 presentations. What makes a good presentation is keeping the pictures going. People are not interested to stop and hear a lecture. Like they want to see the pictures, they want to hear your stories, and you know, and humor doesn't hurt as well, to throw in some things and you know, and help them see what you learned from this, because people, our audience wants to not only enjoy the afternoon and meet other people and it's a social outing, but they also want to learn something when they're there. So it's an intellectual and educational pursuit as well as a social gathering and entertainment.
4: The program started as a group of people getting together to watch nature and National Geographic-style documentaries and movies over 10 years ago. Then it morphed into attendees sharing their own traveling experiences. Now, a featured presenter will share a prepared presentation, which is followed by socializing time with treats and coffee.
6: I'm on the City of Waterloo Age Friendly Committee, and I'm also on the Region's Age Friendly Network. And, you know, one of our great concerns is social isolation for older adults. Get them out, get them doing things, and get them socially engaged and intellectually engaged. And I think that's one of the things that the Friday Flicks Travelogue does.
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19: 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I am Jason Patterson, a.k.a. Prolific Trix, and I will be your DJ for the next hour. I also make music of my own, which you may have heard here on the station. I dropped my first album in March of 2026, and I've been consistently putting out new music. This brand new show, Audio Salad, is an eclectic mix of rock, hip-hop, reggae, indie, alternative, punk. Whatever we decide to get into, each week will be a new journey with an emphasis on Canadian talent, especially those in the Waterloo area. And it's going to be every Thursday from 11 a.m. to noon. Now, speaking of tracks and making tracks, let's get into the music.

CKMS 102.7 Radio Waterloo. I am your DJ Prolific Trix. To start off the set, you heard the track DJ, released on June 29th, 1979. And of course, that's by David Bowie, a man of many styles. And that's what this program is all about. I'm looking forward to this weekly journey with you as we explore all sorts of music. If you have any music to submit to this station, make sure to do so. And I can be reached for any reason at prolifictrickery@gmail.com on Instagram. It is Prolific Trickery as well. If you're searching for my music on any platform, it is Prolific Tricks, of course. And speaking of music, we also heard Y Machines with Right on Time from the album Life is Long If You're Lucky, a band out of Waterloo, Ontario. As well, we heard Junk House with The Sky is Falling, an alternative rock band out of Hamilton who formed in 1989. They've been on and off over the years, but I believe they are still active. And of course, they are fronted by Tom Wilson. And because we're heading into summer, some beach vibes. We heard the Wavebirds with Robot Beach. They are a ska punk band out of Vancouver, Canada. You can find them on Bandcamp and Spotify. Also, another classic Canadian act, this time out of Toronto, Martha and the Muffins, started in 1977 and still going strong. We heard Echo Beach, and we also heard Teenage Head with their version of Brand New Cadillac. That song was originally recorded in 1959 by Vince Taylor. It was also covered by The Clash in 1979. We heard the Teenage Head version released in 1980, a Hamilton punk band called Teenage Head. Plus, I got to say Teenage Head on the radio. And now we're going to get into another one. We're going to get into another track by Maiden Lane, another band out of Kitchener, Waterloo, here on CKMS 102.7.

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You're listening to the brand new program, Audio Salad. I am your DJ, Prolific Tricks. We just heard one of my latest tracks there, Get Unified. Before that, another Canadian artist, Ryan D'Souza, with What's Behind the Radio. And before that, the one and only Bob Marley with Natural Mystic. And before that, starting that block off, Maiden Lane with Marijuana. And once again, they are from the Kitchener-Waterloo area. We're going to get into some more music right now. This is actually going to be a CKMS exclusive. First play, I reached out to this band. They are known collectively as Zion Brass. They describe themselves as an independent roots reggae project built around a warm, spiritual, and conscious atmosphere. So obviously, right up my alley if you've listened to my own music as well. Let's see what you all think. Once again, this is Zion Brass and the track Lion of Judah here on CKMS 102.7 Radio.

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This is the Audio Salad Program. I am your DJ, Prolific Tricks. I just played a song by possibly the greatest band of all time, The Clash, formed in 1976 and unfortunately no longer with us. I played the song Clampdown. Before that, a band that was formed in 2007 out of Toronto, Ontario, Canada, The Human Rights, with a song called Life Is the Thing. Before that, PJ Wasserman and Stop the War, self-explanatory. And of course, once again, I played a first play here on CKMS, Zion Brass and Lion of Judah. You can find them on Spotify everywhere, and on Instagram, they go by Zion Brass Collective. Make sure you check them out. I'm going to leave you with this song. We've got a little bit more time, and I'll say my goodbyes, and maybe we'll be able to squeeze in one more song. Maybe we will not. But I just want you to know it's the end of the world as we know it. But I've, well...

0: All right. Michael Stipe is actually putting some new material out, or has. Michael Stipe from REM, the lead singer, of course. So check that out. And I think you might have caught me singing on the hot mic, but hopefully not. Till next time, this is Prolific Tricks, Audio Salad, CKMS 102.7 FM, Radio Waterloo. 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

0: unbelievably dangerous. And I don't really care whether they're on the left or the right. So to be a feminist or a trans activist or to adopt that group-fostered view of the world, I think is generally a mistake. And I don't think it does people any good, not usually. And it also allows them to adopt, and this is something also that's very, very gone very wrong with our political discourse, is that it allows people to adopt an unearned sense of moral superiority and also of omniscient knowledge, because an ideology offers you that. And there's just nothing in that's helpful.
1: So what you have
0: fragments people.
1: But then what you have isn't an ideology?
0: No, it's not an ideology. And there,
1: isn't a strong collection of ideas, in a sense, always an ideology?
0: No, it's not. It's not. And it's a mistake to think that way, because all that means is that the way that you construe the world is a battleground between different ideologies. And if an ideology is only that which serves a power elite, let's say, which is part of the postmodern neo-Marxist construal, then all it ever is a battle of opinions. And there's nothing underneath that. And it's all power. And that's just not an appropriate way of looking at the world. First of all, there's lots of forces at play that aren't mere power. Competence is one of them, assuming that there are some things that are worthwhile doing. And then with regards to ideology, I wrote a book about that. The first book I wrote is called Maps of Meaning. And it's a description of the relationship between archetypal or mythological thinking, proper religious thinking, I would say, and the parasitical structures that emerge from it, which are basically ideologies. And they can be technically differentiated.
1: What do you make of liberalism?
0: I would consider myself a classic liberal.
1: You would consider yourself a classic liberal?
0: Yes.
1: Which is also has beliefs attached, right? It comes out of a tradition of evolution of beliefs, but there is also a radical liberalism, isn't there, which feeds into feminism, which believes that progress is a better thing than lack of progress. I mean, the Economist is founded on those basics that people can argue about what they want to take on. But do you include the liberalism as one of the issues that you would say is in crisis at the moment, or has got itself into it?
0: Well, it depends to some degree, as you pointed out, on how you define liberalism. But one of the things that I like about the classic liberal take on the world, which I think we owe Britain a great debt of gratitude for developing, perhaps more particularly than any other country, is that the individual is to be regarded as the sovereign entity in the political understanding. But that's not really a political claim. It's a claim that underlies politics. It's actually a theological claim. It's derived from the Judeo-Christian tradition. And because in the Judeo-Christian tradition, the suffering individual is the sovereign entity. And we established a political system based on that metaphysical axiom.

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1: Hey there, Waterloo. I'm Andrew Shaver, host of When We Wake. Andrew, who? When We What? I know, I'm new here at CKMS, so thanks for having me. 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You know, Nico Paolo, Mo Kenny, Dan Mangan, that kind of thing. 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
6: Can I record you for a bit?
7: Yeah, sure. Yeah, I'm glad to see you. It's the wrong page, but I think it's really, you don't have a picture of me.
6: Huh?
7: So, oh, I don't have another one of these.
6: No.
7: It's really fun. Well, I do that. Here. Thank you so much. Merci. Conseil, oui?
6: Huh?
7: Conseil.
6: Conseil, un peu.
7: Petit peu, yeah. C'est moi, petit peu. Et moi. Merci, et moi.
6: Très bien.
7: Très petit peu. 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Pas de chance.
6: C'est la chanson.
7: No chance. No, you have.
6: Can we hear you sing a little bit?
7: I like your
6: voice very much.
7: Long time since I had a French girlfriend.
6: You're French?
7: No. I'm English.
6: Are you English?
7: It's a long time since I had a French girlfriend. She told me some French. That was 30 years ago. Okay, let's try. So everybody likes that, isn't it?

0: guys with my voice.
1: Hey, you have a hell of a voice.
0: 3 days I've been doing it.
1: Love your voice.
0: Wonderful. Yeah, 3 days ago is better. I'm sorry.
1: You're from?
0: Where are you from then?
1: Huh? We're from. Well, we're from Canada.
0: Oh well, from Toronto, Canadian. There is a town in North Ontario. Where my dreams, comforts, and memories to spare. A lot of people get it wrong, they think it's dispatched or it's memories to spare. A lot of people get that word wrong.

0: gun. 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
1: Rest your voice.
0: Yeah, I said rest my voice. I can't make you money. Don't rest there. Don't make you money. I just found my girlfriend today. She's got the books and the songs.
2: Oh. I'm sorry.
0: It's a shame to receive.
2: Who is your pal? What's his name?
0: That's Harley, and he's my real pal.
2: Harley.
0: Yeah, and then I lose a girlfriend. Now, I'm very, very heartbroken. I'm incredibly heartbroken. I'm like crying all the time. But he is my person, isn't he?
1: Harley.
0: Harley Kinsella.
1: Aww.
0: And he wouldn't bite you. He slipped. Aww. Look at me. I knew he would do that. Straight to the woman. Every time. He doesn't care about us both. He knew shit. When I had my girlfriend, he was just all over her, like a rat. She was all over her.
2: He probably misses her.
0: He does miss her, yeah.

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Good afternoon, and welcome to another edition of the Classical Coffee Break on CKMS 102.7. I'm your host, Dwayne Jennings. Grab yourself a coffee, tea, or warm beverage, and take a few minutes to sit yourself down, and you can chill out and recharge your batteries while we listen to some great music. Let's begin.

started last week's show with the British composer Ralph Vaughan Williams, and I'll do so again this week. Vaughan Williams was a lover of traditional British folk music, and he traveled the countryside and cataloged over 800 tunes. He had weaved these folk melodies into his music, and sometimes, like last week's selection, the tune was played very straight, unadorned. This week is an example of how he would take a folk melody and give it the full orchestral treatment. Today I'm starting off with five variants of Diva and Lazarus. It was composed in 1939 and based on the English folk song Diva and Lazarus, and it was a song he first heard in the late 1800s. It was based on the Gospel of Luke parable of a rich man, Diva, which is merely the Latin word for rich, and Diva wanted Lazarus in heaven to warn his family on earth not to share his fate. Vaughan Williams loved this melody and used it in at least three of his compositions. It was also so important to him that it was played at his funeral in 1958. This piece is ready-made for a horseback ride in the English countryside. So here it is, Vaughan Williams, five variants of Diva and Lazarus on the Classical Coffee Break.

You're listening to the Classical Coffee Break, and that was Sospiri, or in English, Sigh, by Edward Elgar, with Saul Gabetta cello in the English National Symphony. Before that, we had a perky bit of Mozart, the Rondo Allegro third movement from the Violin Sonata in C major. Arthur Gourmeau was on violin and Walter Klein piano. And ahead of that, we had a beautiful instrumental version of a song by Gabriel Fauré, Le Berceau, or in English, The Cradles, with Anastasia Kobakina, cello, and Azo Lima on lute. And we started the show today with Rayfawn Williams, five variants on Diva and Lazarus, played by the London Philharmonic Orchestra, Vernon Handley conducting. This is the Classical Coffee Break on CKMS 102.7 FM. I'm your host, Dwayne Jennings. You can also listen to us live to air on radiowaterloo.ca/listen, or listen to archive recordings of past episodes along with track listings at radiowaterloo.ca/classical-coffee-break. For those who celebrate it, this is Christianity's Holy Week. Classical composers over the centuries wrote a lot of great music for the church, and so this next set reflects some of my favorite classical pieces for the Easter season. However, much of the classical written for Easter is focused on Holy Week, the death of Jesus. So unlike a lot of great classical written for the Christmas season, you'll find no Joy to the Worlds, no Decking of the Halls here. But if you can hang in for the ride, there's some very impressive, moving music of great poignancy. This set starts off with an instrumental version of a selection of Johann Sebastian Bach's famous choral and orchestral work, St. Matthew's Passion. And I'd be remiss if I didn't mention that tomorrow, Good Friday, at 7:30 p.m. at Center in the Square, the Grand Philharmonic Choir and a double orchestra from the Kitchener-Waterloo Symphony will perform the complete St. Matthew's Passion. Tickets can be found at Center in the Square box office or on their website or at grandphilchoir.com. But rather than the choral version, I'll start off with an instrumental version for violin and oboe for the Part 2, Number 39 aria from Johann Sebastian Bach's St. Matthew's Passion.

You're listening to the Classical Coffee Break on CKMS 102.7 FM, and that was Johann Sebastian Bach's Rest Calm, O Body, Pure and Holy from his St. John Passion. It was sung by the King's College Choir, Cambridge, with Sir David Wilcox conducting. Before that, we had the Pastoral Symphony from George Frederick Handel's famous Messiah in an arrangement by Leopold Stokowski, played by the Bournemouth Symphony Orchestra. And ahead of that, we had again the King's College Choir of Cambridge, this time with It Is Finished, a piece that's attributed to Johann Sebastian Bach, but scholars really aren't sure for various reasons. And ahead of that, we began the set with Part 2, Number 39, the aria from Bach's St. Matthew's Passion in an instrumental version, played with Lisa Batishvili on violin, Francois Lalot on oboe, along with the Bavarian Radio Chamber Orchestra. 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I'm your host, Dwayne Jennings. I'll finish off this week with a bit of a sweet, sublime treat for Easter. This is the Poor Clare Sisters of Arundel singing a James Morgan and Juliet Potchin composition, My Peace I Give You. See you next week on the Classical Coffee Break.

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Entonces ven, come and support the children of Gaza. 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
1: Bonjour tout le monde. This is Golan Kazian on CKMS Radio Waterloo. Here to let you know that my show, Exploring AI Music, will now be airing on Tuesdays from 9 p.m. to 10 p.m. as of April 7th. Hope you can join us then for some great new music. Et au plaisir de vous jaser en français aussi. À bientôt!
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Yeah, yeah. I'm your boy DJ Carmelo. Been doing it since 6 o'clock. Just playing music. You know, music that the 519 needs to hear. Well, actually, the whole world needs to hear. Just click in www.radiowaterloo.ca. Check us out right here on the Wax Jungle. My name is DJ Carmelo, and we bring it to you every Thursday. If it's not me, it's DJ Raf, DJ DC, or DJ Magic. Big shout outs to all three of them, CKMS family. It's the way we do. Don't forget, Arrowboroughs, 101 Hazel Glen Drive. 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Support music, man. That's how I get by. If there was no music, there'd be no Carmelo. DJ Carmelo. If you know what I mean. But yeah, right now you're listening to the Wax Jungle. Right here on 102.7 CKMS FM. It's kind of cold outside. You go outside, you wear a sweater if you're a kid. Listen to your mother. For real. Don't catch a cold. Don't forget tonight, Street Hop at 10. And at 11, your local selection. We might have guests tonight. My boy Sam Nabi coming by. Promote the Deja SB. Pretty sick, man. Check it out. Just tune in to 102.7 CKMS FM Radio Waterloo at 10 o'clock and get ready. 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

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This is the Wax Jungle, and it's like back in old days. Remember when I used to do this and then DJ Magic would be playing the music, and that's what's going on right now. Big shout out to DJ Magic here in Canada for the first time in what? 4 years? Or the last time? So last time you were here was 6-7 years ago. Yeah, and did you play on my show or the Wax Jungle? Okay. Yeah. So we're still doing it. It's been a long time for me and Magic. And this is what we do. This is what we love doing. Radio. We are a community station. Like I said, we are 102.7 CKMS FM Radio Waterloo. The show you're listening to right now, it's called The Wax Jungle. We've been doing it for, I don't know, 26 years. And we're going to keep going. Don't forget, we're on till 8. 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